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0: best radio show in Texas. Jerry's partner is Todd Chambliss, great voiceover guy and six-time winner of the Darts Championship at the Golden Spur Bar and Grill. 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
1: Well, thank you very much for joining us. It is August, but guess what? The good news is the July incentives are still there, and they will be there until Monday. So if you missed out, they were good. The July incentives were really good. And, man, we get them through Monday night. 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It's hard to predict this time of year. 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The old roadmaster, Todd Chambliss, my trusty co-host, is here.
2: Trusty co-host, I like that.
1: Do you?
2: Could that be a new thing?
1: It could be.
2: Okay,
1: yeah.
2: Well then, hey, let's try it out and see how we feel about it, right?
1: The roadmaster not doing it for you?
2: Well, you know, roadmaster was kind of a shock to the system, to be honest with you. I've kind of gotten used to it, and folks at church love to say, the roadmaster is here. So there's some of that going on. But no, trusty co-pilot or whatever you said, that might be something.
1: No, trusty co-host.
2: Trusty co-host. Okay, and I can't be a pilot.
1: Okay. No, not, really.
2: Not even a co-pilot at this point.
1: No.
2: Probably not a good idea.
1: And that's a Honda, and you own a Kia, so.
2: So there you go, there's that.
1: The whole thing don't work.
2: It just blows up in your face.
1: It does.
2: Yeah, it really is. With the heat going on and everything else, I mean, I guess you could probably consider this dog days of summer, wouldn't you say?
1: Oh, yeah. Oh, my goodness, it was warm yesterday.
2: Yeah, so it's one of those things. But as you have said in the newsletter, incentives are still holding out, I think, until Monday for most everybody.
1: Monday night, yep.
2: And you've got, of course, the car prices, the used car for the trade-in. You are starting to see some of those values kind of dip a little, but it may take a while to get to some of the dealerships. So you still have a great opportunity this weekend to make it all work for you.
1: Yeah, but tell me what you're thinking about doing. Let me tell you if I think there might be something that might be better for you. I've been helping car buyers on the air for 25 years. Next month, and I'll be happy to help you. I was in the car business. I owned dealerships for many, many years. I'd be more than happy to share anything with you. I keep no secrets. All you got to do is call 800-926-7777. Our free weekly newsletter came out yesterday, and the top two stories this week that you guys clicked on the most was the top 25 selling cars so far this year. When I say cars, I mean cars.
2: Literally cars.
1: Yeah, sedans and hatchbacks.
2: Yeah.
1: Not trucks and SUVs. So what was on that list, I got that for you. And then a long, detailed article I've been working on for a while just to make sure I got it right. What to expect in the finance department at a dealership.
2: Hmm.
1: And when you mention finance to most people when they're buying a car, they just freeze up.
2: Oh, yeah.
1: I mean, they're just like, oh, my God, I don't want to go to the finance department.
2: Like going to the dentist or something. It's such a negative connotation to it.
1: And, you know, I said it in the article. The person that's across the desk from you in the finance department is there to help you. They're on commission, though, in most cases.
2: Yeah, yeah.
1: They're making money on what they're going to sell. But it's their job to present to you whatever you think you might need. They're not there to pressure you, and if they do pressure you, you should get up and leave. But they're there to offer you things that could be great. I know from my personal use, if I know I'm going to keep a car a long time, I'm going to get an extended warranty.
2: Yeah.
1: I know for a fact that gap insurance, unless you put a lot of money down on a loan, gap insurance has saved thousands of people, tons of money, because no matter what you owe on your car, it's only worth so much money. And that's what the insurance company is going to pay if you have a wreck and the car is totaled out or if it gets stolen. So, you know, gap insurance is

0: relatively inexpensive, and it's a good thing to have. I won't buy it for my cars, but for my wife's car,
1: yeah,
0: tire and wheel protection.
1: That has come in handy for me here of late, too. That's a good thing to get.
0: She says they put them curbs right there on the edge of the road. And I go, yeah.
1: They just jump up and just run right into her tires like that.
0: You know, because you found them all. And I got 22-inch wheels on a Mercedes that are about $1,000 a piece.
1: Oof.
0: So tire and wheel protection is a good thing to have. If you would like to see that article, all you have to do is subscribe today. It'll be in your inbox immediately.
1: By the way, and just dovetailing on that a little bit, if you go to one of Jerry's dealers who are reputable and they're stand-up people, because the experience I just had just over a week ago, if they look at your situation, they will typically tell you, no, you don't need to get this one. I would recommend these, and they'll tell you why. They talked me out of getting a couple of extra things when we were in the finance office, and because they're honest and upfront, and they know your situation. I was doing a lease, so there's some things I needed to do and I didn't need to do in my situation.
0: Well, and I put in the article, the biggest mistake I see is people who go to the finance office with the mindset of, I ain't buying nothing. And then the other is true, too. People go into the mindset of, I want all that.
1: And
0: so don't just automatically say yes to everything. Don't automatically say no to everything. Let the person do their job. Let them explain to you the benefit of what they're offering you. If you're paying cash, they can tell you exactly how much it's going to cost you and you're going to have to write a check for. If you're financing, they can tell you how that affects your payment. So find out and listen. It's a great – there's some good stuff offered to you, but there's not things for everybody. There's things I would never buy, but then there's a lot of things that I also would buy.
1: Mm-hmm.
0: Phone number here, lines are filling up now. I've got one left before we go to the phones, and we will in just a second. 800-926-7777, 800-926-7777. And I want to congratulate you, Todd, on getting your video of the week in the newsletter up into the top five.
1: Made it to the top five.
0: Yep.
1: Man, I'm a contender this week.
0: You really are.
1: I love that. You were number four.
0: Yeah.
1: And both good videos, I thought.
0: They were. They were both really good videos.
1: Yeah.
0: If you're missing out, if you're not a newsletter subscriber, it's free and there's no ads in it except for us selling, merch.
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3: 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I'm Todd Chambliss, and this week we're looking for all the CRV owners. 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
4: 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We talked to F-150 owners. Today it's number 3, and it's the Honda CR-V.
3: Oh, okay.
4: Which typically you won't see the Honda CR-V in third position behind the two best-selling trucks and then before the Ram truck, but typically that's a space that's reserved for the RAV4.
3: That did surprise me when I saw that list.
4: So, yeah, but RAV4 switched over from 2025 to 2026. Coming up this Friday in this week's free newsletter, I've got the top-selling 2026 too many numbers. I got the top 25, 26 SUVs.
3: Ah.
4: All size SUVs.
3: Gotcha.
4: Coming up. And I explain why, or at least I explore the possibility, does the CR-V have such a lead on the RAV4 halfway through the year, can the RAV4 still make it up and keep their crown as the number one selling SUV in America for what would now be, I think would have been the sixth or seventh straight year? Can they make up that much ground between now and the end of the year?
3: So I guess those dealers have some work to do to get that going, right?
4: Well, yeah. And the only problem the dealers have is getting them. It's not selling them. It's getting them.
3: Yeah.
4: Let's talk to Justin in Houston. Justin, welcome to the Car Pro Show.
5: Hey, howdy. How y'all doing?
4: Hey, we're doing great, pal. What can I do for you?
5: All righty. Well, I've got a real debate going on with my little cousin. He's a hardworking young guy. He's about 17. He's debating with himself whether to keep one of two trucks, okay, or to use as his daily driver, okay? There's this 94 OBS Chevy that he just bought recently with the help of his dad. And his dad has a 98 two-door Ram truck. Now, he wants the Ram truck mostly because it's the truck that his dad drove throughout his childhood.
4: Yeah.
5: But he also wants the daily drive, the 94 OBS Chevy truck, because that's just his dream truck. And he's really debating on which truck he's pretty much going to drive for the rest of his life, because both of those trucks still have plenty good life in them. They've both got a little over 220,000 miles on them.

0: both. So I wanted to hear your opinions on it.
1: All right. Tell me one thing. You've referred to that Chevy as an OBS twice. What is that? Old body style?
0: Chevy. It's the specific body style. Yes, sir.
1: Okay. It was a square body.
0: Yeah, it was the body style. Yeah.
1: Yeah. And those are worth a lot of money, believe it or not. Do you know which engine each truck has? Because that could change my answer.
0: The OBS Chevy, if I remember right, has a Vortec V6 in it.
1: Okay.
0: And the Ram 2-door, I don't know off the top of my head, but if I do remember right, it also has a V6.
1: Okay. So both those were great engines. So that doesn't really, that's not really going to help him decide. They're about the same mileage. Has one been maintained better than the other? Do you know?
0: Well, the OBS Chevy, yes. It's, like I said, it's got a few kinks in it where it just needs like a few spark plugs replaced here and there and just keeping up the interior and all that. Now, the Dodge truck, though, which is something that he's kind of leaning towards, it needs a new fuel regulator on it, and it's been kind of running a little bit like crap, but it's a cheap little old part.
1: Yeah, that's no big deal. Let me tell you what I would do. I mean, considering both trucks, I could make the case for either one, but in this particular case, if I were advising him, I'd tell him to keep the Ram, and the reason was it was his dad's, and every time he sees that truck, it's going to bring a smile to his face. And for that reason, that's the one I'd keep.
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1: 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But that opened the line at 800-926-7777. 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
7: How are you, Mr. Reynolds?
1: I'm doing great, sir. We've talked before, haven't we?
7: Yes, in fact, that's why I'm calling you back. So that 2008 Civic that I spoke to you about,

0: during birth two Thursdays ago. Unfortunately, he was parked in a reasonably nice place, high, and all of a sudden, 45 minutes, was under 4.5, almost 5 feet of water. Long story short, to fix it, it's going to cost more than what the car is worth.
1: Sure.
0: So I went to D&M Leasing to look at their, you know, lease return used cars, and it's a 2023 Nissan Rogue SV premium package, and it only has 7,100 miles on it, and for a 2023, I didn't believe it.
1: Yeah, it's possible, especially on a leased vehicle. Some people lease, they don't drive very much, and particularly older people. I see a lot of senior citizens leasing. I've written an article on that, actually. It's a good idea.
0: So my question to you is, and I'll give you the price. Basically, with TTNL on the road, it's coming out to just north of 22. Okay.
1: Okay.
0: With all that said, it looks like it's literally. I'm sitting in it right now. It looks like it is showroom new, and it runs like the wind. But inline three with this variable compression and the CVT. I've never owned something complicated like that.
1: Yeah.
0: What's your guidance?
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3: 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A bird feeder? No, sorry, it's surely bait.
4: State Representative Ken Borton was among them. 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
3: And today it's clear, the matter is set. 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
4: His poetic response to legislative approval of the bill underscores how many look at just feeding some birds. 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I'm Jim Mishler.
3: Finally, let common sense take the lead.
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7: Carmen Roberts. Iran issued demands today, likely to shake up the talks on a deal to reopen the Strait of Hormuz.
8: One potential sticking point in any deal would be the level of control Iran would have over ships that pass through the strait. Would they be able to tax them, issue fees of any kind? That's something the U.S. has already rejected, and the U.S. does have leverage in the negotiations, not only due to military force, but due to the naval blockade already in place.
7: Fox's Steve Harrigan in Tel Aviv. And Whitney Houston's legacy continues to shine with a new album, Whitney. It's a collection of all 11 of her Billboard Hot 100 number one singles. The album is part of an ongoing birthday celebration for Houston. She would have turned 63 tomorrow. She died 14 years ago. 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

0: welcome back to the Car Pro Show, with the Car Pro being Jerry Reynolds. And depends on the day what my name is going to be, whether it's the Old Roadmaster or something else. This week, the Classic Car of the Week, it's on Facebook. The Facebook link is right there off of carpro.com at the very bottom. And this particular car is one of 16 produced in factory black and crossing the block at Mecum Auctions Monterey in just a couple of weeks. You can make your guess as to what the correct year, make, and model is, and all the correct guesses go into a box, and a random drawing occurs on Monday or Tuesday, and that person, whoever wins that random drawing, wins an auto heat shield. You just let them know what your vehicle is if you win, and you're going to be thrilled with the fact that it's cut perfectly to your windshield. That way, the heat index is not going to be that big of a factor for the inside of your car, and you will love that auto heat shield, I can promise you.
1: So, in the newsletter that came out yesterday, I have this section called Quick Shifts.
0: Mm-hmm.
1: I kind of like the section. I find things...
0: Yeah, I do too.
1: It's kind of quirky, and I try to put a funny spin on something to do with cars.
0: Right.
1: And I take it as kind of a challenge.
0: Yeah.
1: You know, that, how do you take just something normal about cars and turn it into something funny?
0: Right, right.
1: So the lead story in Quick Shifts that came out yesterday was about...

0: New York City is replacing thousands of curbside parking places with garbage containers.
1: Ooh.
0: See, the visual for me is I'm driving down the street in New York City, which I ain't going to do anyway.
1: No.
0: But if I was going to be driving down the street in New York City, I don't want to see garbage cans everywhere.
1: Yeah, it's unsightly. And then if you live there, you must be just totally thrilled the fact that all these parking spots are now gone.
0: Yeah, there wasn't near enough anyway.
1: Right.
0: And then suddenly they're all gone and there's but the point of it was to get trash bags off the sidewalks. Apparently people think the sidewalks are for
1: just dumping their trash out there. Yeah.
0: And the rats come. And so they got a rat problem in New York City.
1: Yes, they do.
0: So I found that story that they were replacing all these parking places with trash bins, and I wrote a quick shift that was titled, "The Rats Are Winning the Urban Planning Debate." The rats are winning.
1: Rats are winning.
0: The urban planning debate. Well, that hit on our website. It was in the newsletter yesterday, this week's edition, mm-hmm. but it hit the website on Wednesday.
1: Mm-hmm.
0: So Thursday morning, the day after, I get an email.
1: Uh-oh. Not from a rat, though, I guess.
0: Not that I know of.
1: Okay.
0: But it was from Vincent Gragnani, who is the press secretary for the New York City Department of Sanitation.
1: So their Department of Sanitation has a press secretary.
0: Apparently, they get a lot of press requests.
1: I'll be darned.
0: Who knows? I don't know. So he says to me, "Dear Mr. Reynolds, thank you for your shout out to our ongoing work to get the trash bags off New York City streets and into sealed containers. But can you explain why any rat would celebrate this?"
1: He's referencing what you had written in the Quick Shifts article, correct?
0: Yes.
1: I see. He didn't have a sense of humor to figure out that you're just having a little fun.
0: He goes on to say,
1: uh-huh.
0: "These containers are taking away the all-you-can-eat buffet." This is real, guys. This is real.
1: Oh, my gosh.
0: "The containers are taking away the all-you-can-eat buffet of trash bags that rats used to feast on.
1: Mm-hmm.
0: Our streets and sidewalks are cleaner, and rat sightings are way, way down. We'd love it if you could explain or change those lines."
1: My gosh. This guy must be a load of fun at parties.
0: "And please drop us a note anytime."
1: Of course.
0: Thank you, Mr. Prognani. I explained to him that this is a funny, quirky little thing I do in the newsletter every week. And I certainly didn't intend to offend him. But if I did, I would change it. Or I'd just take that story out.
1: Does that really speak to what is most important when they feel like they have to respond to something like that? That should be pretty obvious, actually. Come on.
0: So after that, he wrote me back again, and he said, "Thanks for the quick response. We just wanted to be clear that New York City rats have nothing to celebrate these days, given that these bins have taken away their all-you-can-eat buffet of trash on the streets. We appreciate the shout-out and the comical spin.
1: Oh,
0: I shared your blurb across the department early this morning."
1: He's so close, but he's just not quite there yet.
0: I'm just happy I could bring a little joy to the folks in the sanitation department at New York City.
1: Unreal.
0: You never know whose life you're going to touch.
1: As they say, they walk among us.
0: Let's talk to Joe in Buena Park, California. He's answered my question of the week, which is, if you own a Honda CRV, what do you love about it, and would you buy another one? Joe, welcome to the Car Pro Show.
2: Hey, Jerry. Hey, Kevin. How are you all today?
0: Hey, doing good. That's Todd. Kevin retired, but
1: I'm sure Kevin's waving back at you somewhere.
2: You know what? When I heard that, I thought, is Kevin on the show? Because I listen pretty avid. I'm a longtime listener, and I didn't really

0: realize Kevin had retired.
1: No worries.
0: Hey, Todd.
2: It's all right. No worries, man. Good to see you. Hey, good to talk to you.
0: Hey, listen. Listen, I'm from Galena Park, Texas.
1: Oh.
2: All right, then.
1: Buena Park, Texas.
2: I didn't know there was such.
1: I didn't either. There is a Buena Park in California. I get calls from there.
0: Yeah. Well, I've been there. I've been to Buena Park, California. But, yeah, we're right kind of the dead center in the between Pasadena and Houston. And
1: okay.
0: We're kind of like in between. Anyway, I just wanted to call and let you give you kind of a testimonial about our CRV. And by the way, Jerry, several years ago, you actually helped me buy a car for my daughter. And you might remember this. You suggested us to buy a Ford Focus, and we did. And it was a great little car until she crashed it.
1: Oh.
0: And so, but it was definitely good. But what I wanted to tell you was we were buying Fords until we bought our first Honda.
1: Yeah.
0: And it was an Accord, and then my wife turned around and bought a CRV, and it was a 2014 certified used. I believe it was probably on their lot, but excellent car. It really has retained its value. We're probably close to 200,000 miles. We're not planning on selling it. We're keeping it maintained. Excellent value. Good gas mileage. I mean, I could just go on and on.
1: Yeah, and I had a caller on the Dallas show this morning that absolutely hated his CRV.
2: Yeah.
1: He just got more and more angry as he went on about how much he hated it. And he had a 2013.
2: Yeah.
1: But, Joe, thanks for letting me know. I appreciate it. I've never had anything but good. CRV, RAV4, Ford Escape, Chevy Equinox, all been recommendations.
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11: Hey, look, here's what we're going to do. 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We're going to click on sell a car at the top of the page. And then we're going to put the information on this Nissan ZN at that website. And within 5 minutes, we're going to get a bid on your car. So, Roy, what you say to your friend is, I'll give you $1,000 more than whatever that bid is.
12: Got it.
11: Because you're going to get a wholesale bid. And retail would be

0: several thousand dollars more than that. So you don't want to screw your friend.
1: Right.
0: So y'all agree that you'll give $1,000 more. I did this exact same thing recently. I was watching an auction. A car was coming up in the GiveMeTheVIN.com lane. I texted John Clay Wolf. He's a dear friend of mine. 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

0: we've got a happy listener story to share with you. These are folks that have taken Jerry's advice. They have gone to carpro.com, and they have found that dealer near them, went through that contact person Jerry's established, and had a great deal. We're talking this time in Sacramento, some folks you know very well, Jerry. That'd be Cale and Rachel Wood at Elk Grove Ford.
1: My dear friends.
0: Who have taken care of David, who apparently says he hasn't bought a car in 15 years.

0: So he heard about the VIP experience. He found it exceptional. When he inquired, he got an email from the owner within 15 minutes of sending his request in.
1: How about that?
0: Says they phoned him. They worked out the cars he'd like to see, worked out pricing. And this particular person that Kale had take care of David, his name is Johnny. Johnny met him at the door. Rachel stopped by to say hi while they were doing the test driving. He test drove the car that he wanted, and apparently he loved it. 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Great people, great car buying experience, and would highly recommend Elk Grove Ford.
1: You know how you know Kale Wood is an excellent salesperson?
0: Mm-hmm. How's that?
1: Look at Rachel Wood.
0: Al kicked his coverage a little bit.
1: He closed her hard. She was a Ford rep.
0: Well, Shaw, I didn't know that.
1: Yeah.
0: Interesting. Okay.
1: She worked for the motor company. Now they own Elk Grove Ford.
0: And boy, they do great. And, of course, they're all over the place with their son doing some stock car racing.
1: Oh, man.
0: They're doing great with that, too.
1: Yeah. They're busy. Yeah, I love him because he likes to really rag on you.
0: That's what he does. He does do that.
1: He does.
0: Yeah, that's fine.
1: Great, great people. Great, great family. 800-926-7777 is the phone number here in the studio. 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
3: Hey, I'm Reba McEntire. 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
5: Iran says the U.S. must get out. I'm Carmen Roberts, Fox News. That's just one of the demands a top Iranian official issued today before Tehran will reopen the Strait of Hormuz. The list of tough demands may derail talks.
6: Iran's Supreme National Security Council issued a statement saying the U.S. must never threaten Iran again and must permanently end the war. The council also said the U.S. must lift the naval blockade of Iranian ports and withdraw its military from the area. The U.S. has said a deal has to be made before ending the blockade. The council also said Iran must be completely compensated for war damage. The interim deal signed back in June says a plan on compensation would be a part of the final deal. Jill Nato, Fox News.
5: The Senate narrowly confirms Todd Blanche as Attorney General, taking a final vote just before dawn.
7: On this vote, the yeas are 50, the nays are 49.
8: His narrow confirmation comes after Senator Bill Cassidy backed him, and it was a key vote after Republicans Susan Collins and Lisa Murkowski sided with Democrats to oppose him.
5: Fox's Madeline Rivera. And before leaving for their August break, senators passed a short-term spending bill that funds the government through early December and would avert a government shutdown just before the midterms. The House approved a similar bill last month. Washington State's under dangerous weather conditions this weekend as firefighters battle more than a dozen wildfires. Commissioner of Public Lands Dave Up the Grove posted on X.
9: The National Weather Service has issued what they call a red flag warning. This means high winds and dry conditions that make the risk of fire starting and spreading even greater. So please don't be the spark that starts the next fire.
5: Three fires in the Spokane area have burned more than 10,000 acres and damaged or destroyed more than 900 structures. 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
2: A San Francisco Bay Area grocery store is implementing facial recognition as it tries to stop shoplifting.
3: You could soon spot this new sign at your local grocery store. Face matching software being used to prevent shoplifting. Grocery outlet in the Bay Area's Pleasant Hill neighborhood is testing anti-theft prevention with facial recognition scanning from the company Safer. The president of Safer telling Fox Business its camera only snaps a photo at its entrance and interprets it immediately to assess if the person is a repeated offender. Otherwise, the biometric data is immediately erased if a match is not detected. Opponents of facial scanning technology say while it's becoming more accurate, it still tends to be biased towards women and certain races. Experts also warn similar technology might even lead to dynamic pricing on our everyday groceries. In Los Angeles, Kelly Saberi, Fox Business.
2: One New Yorker's trash really turned out to be treasure after two priceless family heirlooms accidentally ended up in the garbage.
4: A New York City resident accidentally tossing two treasured family heirloom rings, including a platinum and diamond engagement ring passed down through four generations. Sanitation workers were able, though, to track down the garbage truck and trace its load to a facility in Manhattan. That's where the search began, with the rings potentially buried somewhere among 20,000 pounds of trash. But this story has a sparkling ending. Incredibly, crews found both rings, and it took them just 10 minutes. Paul Stevens, Fox News.
2: And Spider-Man is swinging into another massive weekend at the box office.
5: I'm not just Peter Parker. I'm Spider-Man.
2: Spider-Man Brand New Day is expected to pull in $143 million in a second weekend, one of the biggest sophomore showings ever. And that would also give the film the highest 10-day gross in domestic box office history, just behind or ahead of Endgame's 10-day $621 million take. I'm Carmen Roberts. This is Fox News.
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1: 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Todd Chambliss is Jerry's co-host. He's a noted voiceover guy and a celebrated Tibetan throat singer. 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
2: Well, we just want to thank you for being with us today. We're going to spend this next hour talking cars. And you don't have to be in the market or you don't have to be a car geek to enjoy the show. At least that's what we try to do here. Entertain you a little bit, have some fun, talk to some nice people on the phone, guide them through the process of buying a car, and it's not always easy, but we do our best here to make it as easy as we possibly can, because there is power in knowledge. And if you understand the car business, and I

0: 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And so we give you a lot of resources to do that. 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My FAQ page with well over 100 articles I've written myself. That's another great resource. Our car reviews, we put up 2 or 3 a week. I've had a Ram truck this week, a Ram 1500 Bighorn. Nice truck. In fact, I requested this truck.
1: I did because
0: it's not what I typically get.
1: Oh, okay.
0: The manufacturers that give me these cars to drive every single week always want to send me the top of the line, prettiest, most expensive thing they got. And that's not what I want. I want something that people actually buy. I want the ones that people can afford. So I requested this Bighorn, and it came in. Cloth seats, Hemi V8, automatic, 8-speed. You know, it's kind of got, I really hate the wheels on this truck.
1: Why is that?
0: They're just way too plain for me. And not big enough. I like big wheels.
1: Understand that.
0: Big tires.
1: Yeah, I'm a fan of that too.
0: So, but it's a $65,000 MSRP truck that's nicely equipped, not loaded, but nice. But I checked with one of my dealers, my Ram dealer in Dallas-Fort Worth, Classic, and asked him, okay, so what could I actually buy this truck for? If take off the rebates, give me a discount, pretend I'm a savvy shopper, I've looked at 3 other dealerships, what could I buy this thing for, not counting tax, title, and license? So they did just exactly what I asked them to do, and they gave me a price, came in around $51,500.
1: Okay.
0: So, you know, if you start looking at trucks today, is there quickly approaching 6 figures? Some of the 3/4 tons are well over 6 figures now. But the half tons are in the 90s if you get one with everything in the world on it. This is kind of refreshing to have a $50,000 truck. So I'll have that review up. I'll tell you all about it. Next week's free weekly newsletter comes out every Friday. Yesterday's came out. I gave you the top 25 best-selling cars so far this year. An article that I wrote on what you can expect in the finance department at a dealership. So, yeah, we're talking cars, but, you know, if you want to tell me what your situation is, I'll tell you what I think you should do. All you have to do is call this number. And I do have a line right now, 800-926-7777. The lines will be full here shortly. But grab one now, 800-926-7777. Todd Chambliss, the old roadmaster.
1: That's right. I am here. And besides the actual type of vehicle you could consult with them on, it might be timing. It may be that this is the time they need to do it. It might not be the time for that. And you can kind of give them a roadmap as to when that the best time for them would be based on their situation.
0: Yeah, because timing is important. Yeah, I mean, is the used car market high right now? You need to know that if you've got a trade-in. How are the rebates right now? Well, on some cars, they're great. Other cars, they're not so great. But I keep up with them every week. Mm-hmm. We give you recalls every week in the free newsletter and a lot of other things that are just kind of fun. Mm-hmm. And then my closing message at the end of the newsletter every week, I pour my heart and soul into, and it's my way to get to know you better and for you to get to know me better, especially with a lot of new markets listening to us now. We're on 180 stations now, and so some of them are new, haven't been with us very long, and so let's get acquainted. Last week, I had an article. My closing message was Things I Learned from Alan Mulally. If you don't know who Alan Mulally is, he was the CEO at Ford Motor Company starting in 2006 and is the sole reason that the Ford Motor Company still exists today, in my mind.
1: Oh, yeah.
0: Let's talk to Karen in Conroe, Texas, in the Houston area. Karen, thank you for holding and

0: welcome.
1: Thank you, Jerry. I really enjoy your show, and you and Todd both.
0: Thank you.
1: Thanks for taking my call.
0: Sure.
1: My question is, I bought a car, a RAV4, for my daughter for college graduation, and it's a 2020, and it's got 130,000 miles on it. She drives a lot.
0: Yeah.
1: And it's a hybrid. It's a great little car, but she's put a few dents in it, nothing major. But if we're thinking about trading it in, should I or should she or we think about getting those dents fixed before the trade-in? Should we trade it in as is or try to sell it?
0: Karen, are we talking about just like door dings from a car sitting next, or did she run into something?
1: A little more than door dings. She like ran into a column near our garage one time and put a, it's bigger than a door ding, but
0: okay.
1: It wasn't enough to turn it into insurance.
0: All right, that was my next question. It's not enough to make a claim on.
1: No, don't
0: fix it. And here's the reason: a dealer can fix it for a fraction of what you can. Now, they may not fix it at all. They're going to make a determination at some point when you trade it in on are they going to resell it or are they going to send it to the auction? And being as popular as the RAV4 hybrid is, I would say that they'll probably resell it because it's widely known in the auto industry that thing's good to 250,000 or more miles. So with the as short as SUVs have been, especially hybrids, that's the hot thing right now. They'll fix it, and they can fix it for a whole lot less. They'll only deduct their cost of repairs from the trade value, especially if you take her to one of my dealers there in Houston.
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5: 390-something.
4: Getting close to 400. It's a Q&A. It's questions that you've encountered quite a bit in your time as a former owner, of course, now as host of the Car Pro Show for, it'll be 25 years next month.
5: Yeah.
4: From the beginning of it. And one of the questions this week, what credit score do I need to buy a car? Quick answer is, well, you can have any credit score and get a car, but the better your score, the better a finance rate you're going to get. And as you mentioned before on the Dallas show, it could be a great way to hit the reset button if you've had some credit issues and negative equity in your car deal.
5: It can change your life. I mean, getting a car loan opens the door for other loans, credit cards, and that sort of thing. And, you know, bad things happen to good people. And a lot of people got hurt during COVID.
4: Yeah.
5: And are just now starting to recover. So you can get a car. Just about anybody can get a car loan. But let me tell you the difference. The dealers that are associated with our show are good people. They're good dealers. And a good dealer will see an opportunity to help you and gain a customer for life. They know if they can get you a loan when you've had bad luck and your luck is down and you really need a car, they know that the next time you need a car, you're going to come back to them if they take care of you. Now, the contrast to that is bad, greedy car dealers.
4: Mm-hmm.
5: Who only see dollar signs when you come in. And when I was in the business, we called those people get-me-dones.
4: Get-me-dones?
5: Get-me-dones. Because if you could get them a loan, they'd sign anything you put in front of them.
4: Yeah. Yeah.
5: That's what bad dealers do. And they'll do that still today. They'll take advantage of you. Good dealers will not do that. And so, I mean, some of the most loyal customers I ever had were people who were thankful that we could get them a loan,
4: mm-hmm.
5: and we never took advantage of them. And I was proud of that.
4: Yeah.
5: Let's talk to Robert in Houston, Texas. Hello, Robert. Welcome to the show.
6: Good morning.
5: Hi.
6: Yes, I was going to ask you about a Mercedes-Benz EQS SUV.
5: Yep.
6: My wife currently drives a Cadillac Lyriq. We are big electric car fans. And my question is, when the Lyriq comes off lease, is there anything you could tell me about the EQS Mercedes? Is it something I should run away from? I mean, they've depreciated like a rock.
5: Yeah.
6: So is there a reason for that, or is that representing a good value?
5: Well, the market shifted. And I congratulate you for leasing that Lyriq. That was a smart move because you're going to walk away from that and just hand them the keys and be done. A lot of people bought their electric cars and they lost a ton of money. Most of them can't even get out of them at this point.
6: Right.
5: Because of the market shift. We went whole hog, crazy wild into electric vehicles as a country, and that was pushed by the government. And, you know, they were subsidizing these things with $7,500 of our tax money. Government don't have any business in the car business. And so once everybody came out from under the ether and said, wait a minute, these things are stacking up, they're not selling –

0: the market just dropped. I mean, the used market on these things, I see EQSs go through the auction at 50% of the MSRP that are less than a year old. So leasing is the only way to go. Now, that's not an indictment of the vehicle. I've reviewed the EQS. It is spectacular. Absolutely spectacular. And I love the Lyric, too. I've had the Escalade. Mm-hmm. I've had the Escalade Electric. And it's wonderful. I own, no, I don't. I leased an electric BMW, all electric.
1: Mm-hmm.
0: I love that car. But buying one just absolutely makes no sense. Now, I think, let me ask you this. How has she liked the Lyric?
1: She loves the Lyric. We've enjoyed driving it. I'll brag a little bit. We got it to take advantage of that $7,500
0: sure.
1: on our lease.
0: And smart.
1: We got into that thing for $500 a month for 3 years.
0: And so. I think you'd be wise, and I love the EQS, but I think you'd be wise to go back and take advantage of the loyalty incentives on the Lyric and get another one of those. Lease a second one. That's what I would do.
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0: Well, we got a long-time listener coming up, Pleasant from Llano, Texas, who's been listening to this show for many, many years. Pleasant, you don't call often. What's going on, buddy?
1: Well, I had to call I'm 3 weeks late with this call, but I just had to say that I could have sworn Kevin was in the studio 3 weeks ago when Todd asked about, I've got a brand new Kia and I have the old auto sun shield. Will it fit?
2: Yeah, yeah.
0: So you
1: that put me in the ditch right there.
0: Pleasant calls and leaves me voice. He used to, and not this is a compliment, Todd.
2: Okay, all right.
0: Pleasant used to leave me a voicemail every weekend about something that Kevin said. Okay. And I haven't heard from him as much lately. So good news there.
2: I guess so.
0: So Pleasant, what's next on the list?
1: Well, that's it. I just that you just completely silenced, and finally you said something.

0: to the effect of, well, you might try putting it in there and see if it fits.
1: Yeah, yeah. Well, stick it up there and find out.
2: Yeah, and I did.
1: And it fit, didn't it?
2: It did fit.
1: Oh, how about that?
2: Yeah. Well, wonders ever cease.
0: I thought for sure Kevin was mailing in questions.
1: Was it, how many cars have you bought from my dealers?
0: Oh, my goodness. I would be afraid to say. I really would. I haven't ever stopped to count, but many.
1: 30 plus?
0: Yeah, in the last, yes, and I'm sure, yes. and sold them some, too.
1: Yes, you have. He lives in Central Texas. He comes up to Dallas pretty often. I've set him up in Austin a time or two, and he's bought in San Antonio. I've helped him get to the factory when we've needed to do that. And we've just, man, it's been fun having you as a listener and now somebody that I consider a friend. The only man,
0: well, I appreciate this very much.
1: The only man I know that will not text and will not do email. He does not get on a computer.
2: Wow, look at that.
1: I have to talk to his banker when I want to talk to him. Actually, it's a banker's secretary.
2: Oh, okay.
1: Pleasant, have a good weekend.
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11: 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We're to the 3-year-old can walk up and eat it at just about any time standard.
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2: Fox News, I'm Ann Carrick. Iran says the Strait of Hormuz will not open until the U.S. corrects its behavior, which includes never threatening Iran again, ending the war, lifting the naval blockade, and withdrawing U.S. military. Fox's Jill Nato.
3: The council also said Iran must be completely compensated for war damage. The interim deal signed back in June says a plan on compensation would be a part of the final deal.
2: No comment yet from the White House. Moscow launches a series of deadly overnight strikes in Kyiv. President Zelensky urging allies to ramp up pressure on Vladimir Putin. Fox's Stephanie Bennett.
4: 4 people were killed in that strike, including a child, as Russia unleashes another lethal set of strikes across the country. Several others were also injured.
2: U.S. senators passing sweeping sanctions on Moscow. 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

0: And welcome back to the Car Pro Show. Jerry Reynolds, the Car Pro, me, Todd Chambliss. The number to call is 800-926-7777. As Jerry mentioned before, we're going over the top 10 vehicles out there and want to know exactly, we've already covered one and two. We're on number three, of course, the CRV. Looking to see if you are happy with it. What do you like about your CRV? And whether you would buy another one again. We've had all kinds of good responses. On the earlier show, we had one person that was not exactly enthralled with their CRV, but you know, you expect that in any vehicle these days. It's never a perfect situation for every single person.
1: And you're going to, I mean, you're going to get things go wrong with any car. Mm-hmm. I mean, it's part of it. And the difference becomes then, you know, how hard is it to get it fixed? Does the dealer make it easy? Does the dealer offer loan cars? Can it get you in and out? New trend we're seeing all the time is mobile service. Mm-hmm. Dealers that will send two technicians to your house with a truck and a trailer full of parts and do things at your home or office.
0: Yeah, that's Five Star Ford in Carrollton. One of your dealers has done that quite a few times for us, and that's a great service to have. If your schedule is just nuts, they'll come to where you are.
1: Yeah, and they'll do recalls. They'll do oil and filter changes. I mean, they aren't going to overhaul your transmission in your driveway, but there's a lot of stuff they can do, and this is something Ford is really pushing.
0: They'll rotate tires, too.
1: Oh, they'll rotate tires, yeah.
0: Yeah, it's good stuff.
1: Yeah, it's good stuff. So there's ways to make the experience better, but this guy had a CRV in 2013, and he just I think got irritated with it right off the bat because of a defroster issue.
0: Right, right.
1: I didn't want to tell him, but his issue was with a dealership. His issue wasn't with the car.

0: he just didn't know it. The dealer could have fixed that.
1: Yeah.
0: And once they did fix it, it was out of warranty and they charged him for it.
1: Oh my.
0: So again, he didn't have a car problem. He had a dealership problem.
1: And that's why you need to go through your website and get the right dealer. You want to deal with that.
0: Yeah, it does help. Yeah. You get a good, caring, honest dealer. That spreads through a dealership. If you get a crook at the top, you're going to get crooked people all under that guy.
1: Oh, it's the whole culture. You can't avoid it.
0: Yeah, because they don't care.
1: Right.
0: And the employees know they don't care.
1: Yes.
0: You can't hide things. You get a good caring. I used to meet with my people all the time, and I still talk to a lot of them. And I sold the store 20 years ago and walked out the door. We were the biggest Ford dealer in Texas, number two in the country.
1: Mm-hmm.
0: And I had 400 employees. And I let them know that I cared, and I let them know that I cared about the customer. And I would go out and talk to customers, and I would, and I kept an open door, and I would get, they saw that. And I had one rule with my staff. It was, you make that customer happy, because if they get to me, I'm going to make them happy. So you might as well go ahead and do it.
1: And if you have to make them happy and they didn't, well.
0: Yeah, you know, I want to know why.
1: Yeah, exactly.
0: Why
1: yeah.
0: didn't you?
1: Right.
0: You know, I knew for a fact with the cost of advertising, every customer that walked in our door that wanted to buy a car
1: mm-hmm.
0: cost $500.
1: $500.
0: You take the number of people that visit your dealership, divide that by your advertising budget, and it was 500. It's more than that today.
1: Yeah, I would imagine.
0: But my question to my people when I'd get, somebody complaining over something was, sometimes it was $50 or $100 would solve the problem.
1: Yeah.
0: And I'd just go, you know what? It cost me $500 to get that customer in the door, and you're going to piss them off for 50?
1: 50 bucks, yeah.
0: Are you serious?
1: That's a great way to look at it. I mean, a good owner would know those numbers and be able to go and reason that.
0: Well, I did.
1: Yeah.
0: Let's talk to Carson, Lubbock, Texas, KFYO country. Hello, Carson. What is up?
2: Hello, gentlemen.
0: Thank you.
2: Just a question. In general, notice that vehicles nowadays, ever since electronics became more common, the turn signal sound that we used to hear from the mechanical relay flasher unit, you don't hear it anymore. And so I see myself driving with my turn signal on because I don't hear it. And I see a lot of other people driving with their turn signals on, presumably the same reason.
0: Carson.
2: Yeah.
0: You sure? Yes. You sure it's the car?
2: No, I'm sure it's probably me. But is there a way to turn up the sound?
0: Yeah, my hearing's not what it used to be either, and I have really bad allergy problems, and when my allergies get bad, when my allergies get bad, I don't hear as well. Todd, exactly. you've been around in broadcasting for longer than I have.
1: Yep.
0: And you've had those headphones on for
1: Blasted headphones, loud control rooms where music's playing, loud concerts we were working. Yeah, I've ruined my hearing. I can promise you that I was just commenting this the other day. I'm in a loaner car because my Kia, my Telluride's in the shop.
0: Your brand new Telluride.
1: Brand new. I just got it. Doggone it. I'm in a Sorento and it, you know what? It's a great car. But I was just commenting. I said, this thing is like, goes click, clunk, click, clunk, click, clunk when the turn signal comes. It's loud. So I'm guessing you got a setting or a volume you need to adjust probably.
0: Well, because that was his question is, can you make turn signals louder? And in some cars you can.
1: I guess it depends on the make and all that, right?
0: In most you can't.
1: Is that right?
0: I have this problem as well. But

0: But you know what? I've had the opposite problem too. I've had cars that the blinkers were so loud it made me crazy.
1: This is pretty loud, the one I'm in right now.
0: Yeah. And so, Carson, the answer to the question is, yeah, on some cars, you can make it louder. We had a caller with a similar question, I don't know, probably a year ago or so. And at that time, I said, I've never seen a car that you could adjust the volume on the blinkers. But come to find out, and I learned from our listeners, they all started calling saying, well, my Honda does. And it seemed to be a Honda Acura thing that you could go in and adjust the volume on the blinkers. So I've actually been intending to look into that a little deeper, and I forgot. But thanks for the call, because maybe that'll get me back. That sounds like a good topic for one of my advice columns that are in the newsletter every single Friday. And I will use that. Carson, join us there on KFYO Thursday mornings, 7:35 a.m. Me and Tom and Matt all have a car discussion every week right there on KFYO.
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4: 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Well, what are you adding? It's like, I have done nothing but sort of simplify and subtract since I started. And that's really been sort of the motto, is to figure out what we do well, look at last year, and try getting really better at it. We kind of exist in a niche where we're on the high end, right? Like, I'm not trying to compete with a bag lettuce. I'm trying to give you the best tomato you've had all summer.
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10: She works on her own car.
11: Wow.
10: She does all her own repairs. She's 26 years old. And she loves working on cars. I mean, I helped her when she was younger, and now she helps me. So
11: isn't that great?
10: That is a good car.
11: Yeah, it is. The only thing I would tell her is when you start going back 25 years with cars, they're just so much safer today. And you know, I'd certainly recommend that she get another CRV when she does finally decide to trade. But the other problem she's going to have is it's not going to be as easy to work on a newer one than what she has. So
10: I agree. And I keep telling her, baby, you need to find something newer. And she says, tells me, Daddy, I like the way I can see 306 degrees in my car.
11: Well, there you go. Well, let's leave her alone. Let her just enjoy it.
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0: We bought it back.
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0: It's happy listener time on the Car Pro Show. These are folks that have gone through Jerry's advice of going to his website, finding one of his dealers, and going through his contact to get a fantastic deal. We're talking about Katie Honda this time in Houston. And the fine folks over there, Mo Schnitzer is the Car Pro contact. John says Mo and his guys did a fantastic job of showing us the Car Pro experience, gave us a fantastic deal on a 26 Honda Pilot. Not sure it was a fair deal for them, but they went through with it anyway.
1: Nice.
0: Said that they had no idea how good of a deal they had until they were signing the papers, but they never gave us any indication it might have been a sacrifice on their part. VIP treatment all the way there at Katie Honda.
1: Well, I trained Mo Schnitzer. He worked for me for many, many years. He was a salesperson. Then I promoted him to the finance office.
0: There you go.
1: And he stayed there a long, long time.
0: Yeah.
1: And good guy. You know, so I was tickled to death when he got the general sales manager's

0: job at Katie Honda. And we hooked up again. So
1: it looks like he is taking care of your listeners, that's for sure.
0: Well, he knows. He kind of knows how I feel. About, he knows how I ran a dealership. And
1: right.
0: He's assuming that, you know, I haven't changed and I haven't.
1: No.
0: I still care. I want to help. I'm here because I genuinely care.
1: Yeah.
0: And I get a real thrill out of helping people. So there you go.
1: I like that story.
0: Have you bought your tickets to win a Corvette yet?
1: Uh-oh, time is ticking.
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1: Mm-hmm.
0: And somebody's going to win. 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
6: Iran saying the Strait of Hormuz will not open until the U.S. corrects its behavior. I'm Ann Carrick, Fox News. Iran issuing a list of demands for the U.S.
7: Iran's Supreme National Security Council is out with a list of demands they say the U.S. must comply with, or the Strait of Hormuz is not going to reopen. The council issued a statement saying the U.S. must never threaten Iran again and must permanently end the war. The council also said the U.S. must lift the naval blockade of Iranian ports and withdraw its military from the area. The U.S. has said a deal has to be made before ending the blockade. The council also said Iran must be completely compensated for war damage. The interim deal signed back in June says a plan on compensation would be a part of the final deal. Jill Nadeau, Fox News.
6: No comment yet from the White House. Deadly overnight strikes in Kyiv launched from Moscow. Fox's Stephanie Bennett.
8: Four people were killed in that strike, including a child, as Russia unleashes another lethal set of strikes across the country. Several others were also injured. Now, President Vladimir Zelensky says two grandparents and their three-year-old grandson were killed after those drones destroyed their home just north of Kyiv. The child's parents, his brother, and a neighbor ran to help, but they were injured after a second strike. Meanwhile, Ukraine continues to target Russia's oil refineries, causing fuel shortages. Several injured there. President Zelensky is visiting Serbia right now, a country that has maintained friendly relations with Russia. Both countries discussed seeking EU membership and pledged closer economic ties.
6: U.S. senators passed sweeping sanctions on Moscow, and President Zelensky is urging allies to ramp up pressure on Vladimir Putin. Two crew members battling the Widemouth 2 fire in Utah were killed in Friday's helicopter crash. The announcement made today by the National Wildfire Interagency Fire Center. 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
6: Todd Blanche is confirmed as Attorney General of the Senate with an overnight vote. Fox's Madeline Rivera.
12: The Senate is leaving town for August recess with two major items off their checklist. One of the big ones, Acting Attorney General Todd Blanche, whose nomination once appeared to be doomed, is set to take the helm as the country's top law enforcement official. His narrow confirmation comes after Senator Bill Cassidy

0: backed him. And it was a key vote after Republicans Susan Collins and Lisa Murkowski sided with Democrats to oppose him.
1: On this vote, the yeas are 50, the nays are 49. The nomination is confirmed.
0: Blanche is reacting, saying, I am deeply honored by the trust and confidence President Trump has placed in me to lead the Department of Justice as our great nation's 88th attorney general.
2: The Senate also advanced a bipartisan interim spending bill to avoid a government shutdown in the fall. The WNBA is getting more attention as debates surrounding transgender athletes grows. Former NBA players Enes Kanter-Freedom and Royce White have declared themselves eligible for the 2027 WNBA draft. Fox's Natalie Chuck in Los Angeles.
3: Both men say under the current WNBA eligibility guidelines, they qualify to throw their names in the ring to play for a women's team. Now, Enes Kanter-Freedom stands 6'10" tall and roughly 250 pounds. Royce White, 6'8" and more than 260 pounds, according to their stats. Whether these announcements are facetious or the two will really end up at training camp remains to be seen, but the timing is clear. It comes weeks after protests erupted following comments made by Indiana Fever guard Sophie Cunningham, saying she wants to protect young girls from playing against biological men. Now, some are voicing their support for the trans community. Minnesota Lynx head coach wore a Trans Kids Belong t-shirt during their game against Cunningham's team.
2: The Trump administration has made keeping biological men out of women's sports a top priority. I'm Ann Carrick, and this is Fox News.
4: I was 24 when I had a stroke.
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9: There's one man on this earth who really truly gets it.
10: 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We know Musk and Doge came up with evidence of hundreds of billions of dollars in fraud. Exactly what is it that the government can do for us rather than to us?
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2: 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Ready for war.
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12: Our guest this week on Veterans Chronicles is World War II veteran and retired U.S. Army Colonel Frank Cohn. In all, he spent 35 years in uniform in service to our country, all after being forced to escape Germany as a child following the rise of Adolf Hitler. And Mr. Cohn, it's an honor to have you with us, sir. Thanks for your time.
13: Well, thank you.
12: Your story begins a little bit differently than most World War II veterans because you were actually born in Germany. So describe what you remember of your family life there and what it was like then after Hitler came to power.
13: Well, I was born in 1925, and at that time, Germany was still a democracy, but

0: in 1933, Hitler came to power, and that had an immediate impact on our family. My father had a sporting goods store, and when Hitler came to power, it was immediately picketed by stormtroopers who indicated to people that they shouldn't buy from Jews. And my father saw the light right away and sold the business. And after that, it was rather difficult for him to sustain himself economically. And things were getting more and more difficult for the Jews in Germany. One could impact that even as a child, you could see it, where you were not allowed to go into certain restaurants because they didn't desire to have Jews as customers. You were restricted in doing various things in the arts and such. And in the school, as a matter of fact, one of my teachers, who I really loved in the second grade, when he came back in the third grade, he was wearing a Hitler uniform. And all the kids in the class started to wear Hitler Youth paraphernalia. And it was obvious that I was no longer desired in that class, and my parents took me out and put me into a private school. Things went sour after that economically, and my father, at my 13th birthday, right after that, went to the States to see if he could find some relatives who could give him an affidavit so we could emigrate to the United States. He found his relatives, but there was, of course, the economic problems in the United States, the Depression, where they could not offer an affidavit which gave a guarantee that the person or persons would not become a burden to the state. They were economically not able to do that. So he stayed longer in order to see if he could find someone else who would give it to him. And during that interim, the Gestapo came to our house and was looking for him, and he would have been arrested. My mother told him to stay in the States if he could. And after another couple of weeks or so, we had there was a British, so-called British lady, placed into our apartment, who obviously was supposed to monitor what we were doing. And my mother indicated to me and asked me, do you think we should leave? And without hesitation, even though I had just gotten a new bicycle, a BMW bicycle,
1: nice.
0: I had a good position on the soccer team with my friends, and I had a lot of friends. Without hesitation, I said, let's go. And she was able to secure a visitor's visa, and with that, even placed me on the visa, and we, one fine morning, just took off with a suitcase each, 10 marks each, that's all we were allowed to take out. Got on a train, first to Berlin to say goodbye to her family, my grandfather, my aunt, and such. We got on a train to Holland, and on the boat, Holland America Line, to Stottendam. We ended up in New York with our visitor's visa on October 30th, 1938. On November 9th, 1938, was Kristallnacht, and President Roosevelt issued an executive order that indicated anyone in country in the United States could stay there and would not be forced to return to Germany. And that's how we were saved.
1: Let me go back to that third grade classroom just for a moment. Did it surprise you how quickly and easily people took up the ideas and the paraphernalia of the Third Reich? Or do you think they were just scared to defy it?
0: Well, I guess as a kid, you take things as they come. You don't think much about it. But it was obvious that things changed the minute Hitler took power. The friends I had who were German immediately left. We were no longer friendly. That was it. It was an immediate cutoff of the friendship. And then in the school,

0: it became difficult for me because all the other kids were singing Hitler songs. And when they sang those, they had to stand up. And because I wasn't allowed to sing it, I had to sit down. And a kid that's sitting down when everybody else is sitting, standing up, is going to be picked on, and I was picked on. It was lucky I was a pretty fast runner, and I was able to escape all of the time. They never did catch me.
1: Fantastic.
0: They weren't my schoolmates didn't really harass me personally, but the word went out, and other kids knew I was Jewish, and they're the ones who chased me. But I was always able to get home before they caught me.
1: No wonder you're such
0: but
1: a good soccer
0: I had player. To get out of there.
1: Wow. So you found residence in the United States, and where did your family settle after that?
0: Well, we stayed in New York, and I went to school in New York on junior high school, seventh grade, and then on to Stuyvesant High School. And I took one summer term of college when the draft caught me. I was 18 in August of 1943 and drafted in September 1943. And I was an enemy alien at that point. So I stayed in the reception center at Fort Dix for about 2 months while the FBI investigated me. And obviously I got a green light and I went on.
1: So were you initially frustrated that your college education got interrupted, or were you looking to join the fight against Adolf?
0: No, I was ready to go.
1: Okay.
0: I just went to college because I was waiting to be drafted. I knew,
1: so you knew
0: I was going to be drafted. I didn't know how quickly. As an enemy alien, I was not allowed to volunteer, so I had to wait for the draft.
1: Gotcha. Where did they send you for training?
0: I went to basic training, and at that time, I was designated for the Army Specialized Training Program. That was a program that took anyone who had gone to college, who they were going to give you basic training and then send you back to college to get a degree. It was rather ridiculous because a degree wouldn't have been until about 1946, and the war would have been well over. So when I finished basic training, somebody's light went on in their brain, and they changed the whole thing. And all of us destined to college went to the 87th Infantry Division because they needed infantry replacements. They knew that the invasion was coming, and they knew they're going to need infantry. And so I went to that. I was hurt in a demonstration problem. We were training against gas attack because in World War I the Germans used gas, and somebody wanted to make it realistic and drew a grenade was supposed to be smoke. It ended up being white phosphorus, and luckily I had a gas mask on. My pack caught fire and I took off, and I was the first one in the dispensary. When they figured out it was white phosphorus, they got my hands, which were sprayed by the white phosphorus, into a bucket of water, and they applied wet compresses around my ears, which were exposed outside of the gas mask. And I was in the hospital for about a month or two. And when I came back, they had progressed to about 25 miles with full field pack of walking. And after 15 miles, I wasn't in shape. They had to take me back with a jeep. So somehow they decided that I was best a infantry replacement rather than staying in the division. And off I went into England and then France and then Belgium. And that's when they found out I spoke German. Huh. They took me back to Le Vesinet for a two-week course. This was a abbreviated course teaching what others had been taught in 6 months at Fort Ritchie, Maryland. And after that, as a matter of fact, I didn't even stay for the whole 2 weeks. After 1 week, they needed me so badly, and I was a full-fledged intelligence agent after 1 week of training.
1: Outstanding. You're clearly a quick learner. Before that, as an infantry replacement, had you seen any combat before?
0: No, they had brought me all the way up to Malmedy. Pretty soon.

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1: Welcome back to Veterans Chronicles on the Radio America Network. I'm Greg Corumbus, honored to be joined in studio today by Frank Cohn. So when we left off, you had blitzed through the intelligence training in just a week, and we're ready to be deployed. This is right around the time of the Bulge, late 1944, early 1945. Describe your experience there.
2: Well, I was in called it Interrogator Prisoner of War Team Number 66 under a unit called T-Force, that's Task Force, immediately under General Bradley, 12th Army Group headquarters.

0: And our mission was to go into the big cities as they were captured, and we would have dossiers on intelligence and building targets. Building targets were anything that was of vital interest to the U.S. forces and the occupation force. And personality targets were people under the automatic arrest policy destined to be tried in for war crimes. We arrived in Belgium around the 10th of December 1944. The Battle of the Bulge started just about a week later. The first night was really a scary situation. Nobody knew what was going on. I was taken, or rather told, to take my M1 rifle, go on an access road to our headquarters, and make sure that no Germans would come in. This is in the dark, no communication, just a flashlight and a rifle, and no instructions except don't let Germans get in. So I'm standing there, and I'm challenging vehicles, and the drivers say, well, what the heck are you doing? If we were Germans, you'd be dead. You got to get back in the bushes. So I went in the bushes, and of course I yelled for people to stop, and they didn't hear me, or they didn't want to hear me. So I was useless there. I didn't know what to do. And all the rumors that were spreading around, the Germans all around, there was firing all over the place. You didn't know what was coming off. And thank goodness around midnight they came and got me back, and we had a blackout move, convoy move towards Antwerp. We never got to Antwerp. We were going in the direction of Liège, and we stopped in Namur. And in Namur, we got a mission. There had been German soldiers who had penetrated our lines in American uniforms, 4-2 Jeep, and we were to patrol and see if we could intercept them. We really didn't intercept anybody, except we were at a roadblock where the infantry had intercepted one and had taken a bazooka and killed all four of them and disabled the Jeep they were going in. And we searched the bodies of these people, and all we found was American dog tags, which we confiscated because that indicated these were either POWs or they were killed. The big problem at the time wasn't so much the enemy as it was the weather. It was cold. It was just miserable. It was either raining or sleeting or snowing, and the wind was howling. In the Jeep, our windshield had to be down because you can't fire through a windshield. I was, as a PFC, I was in the back seat, and I could get behind the captain, and he got the brunt of the blast of the wind because I never told him that he was shielding me. But even with that shielding, it still was pretty miserable. And once your feet got wet, they were going to be wet for the entire period.
1: What kind of layers did you have? I've heard some people say that they basically just had the shirt on their back and not even socks sometimes.
0: No, we did have socks, and we had boots, and we had clothing. The clothing was okay. It got soaking wet, and you still got cold. You couldn't really complain because some people had it much worse. We were able to go back to Namur into a building and sleep in a relatively warm place while many of the others were in the foxholes and couldn't get out of that. In Belgium, we were always taken care of. The Belgians always were willing to give us a place to stay, a room that they had, whatever. They were very, very nice people, and we really appreciated that.
1: During the combat over the next few weeks, what was your role during that?
0: Oh, well, the first town that we got into was Cologne, and Cologne, the Germans were on the other side of the river, and suddenly the Germans must have seen our Jeep because mortar shells came over, one over and one short, and we got just into the vehicle and got out of there before the thing would have impacted right on our Jeep. So that was personal. They were shooting at me. So I took that very personal. After Cologne, there were various other cities that we went into. Düsseldorf, for example, we actually liberated Düsseldorf. We couldn't know whether the troops had already been in there or not. They sent me out with a driver, And we could, as we got in,

0: to Düsseldorf, we could see a roadblock up ahead and people scurrying around. And looking closer, we could see they were not putting things into the roadblock, they were removing the roadblock. And we saw all the white sheets hanging out. As a matter of fact, all the Germans took off like mad. But we stopped at a Esso station because our tire had to be changed. It got debris into it. We got the owner of the station who told us, no, he hadn't seen any Americans before us. So we were liberating Düsseldorf from our side, and we turned right around and turned back and said, we got to wait till the infantry goes in. We're a little bit too early.
1: We'll be right back to continue our discussion with you in just a moment on Veterans Chronicles.
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5: News. I'm Carmen Roberts. Iran is reportedly laying out tough demands to reopen the Strait of Hormuz. They include an end to the war, sanctions, the naval blockade, and for the U.S. to withdraw its forces. Fox's Alex Hogan has more.
6: U.S. officials that they expect that we could have a deal soon, although Vice President J.D. Vance appeared on Fox today, and he says that the administration is not there yet.
5: In Washington state, dangerous fire weather conditions are fueling those fast-moving fires. And Commissioner of Land, Public Land, David Up the Grove, posted on X about the red flag conditions.
7: Please don't be the spark that starts the next fire. Our resources are stretched thin right now. We have 17 major fires burning. We don't need more fires starting.
5: Three fires in the Spokane area have damaged or destroyed more than 900 structures. 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

0: back on Veterans Chronicles. Our guest today is retired U.S. Army Colonel Frank Cohn, veteran of World War II. Sir, just before the break, you were talking about the Bulge and then moving on to Cologne and Dusseldorf. Go ahead and pick up the story from there.
1: Well, the biggest city that we hit was Frankfurt. We got into a building next to the railroad station, a hotel that was still in pretty fair shape. It hadn't been completely demolished. Most of Frankfurt was flat, but there it was still serviceable, and we used it as an interrogation center. And we interrogated many of the prisoners that were taken as the city fell. And one of them that I had in front of me was Prince Alwi. He was the son of the Kaiser.

who happened to be a general in the Waffen-SS, and of course he was designated as a war criminal to be tried, so he was segregated. And as we were interrogating, the word came that there was an unexploded bomb in the railroad station, and we had to immediately evacuate the motor pool that had been formed right in front of the station. And I never learned how to drive. And the sergeant told me, I can translate this to, would you please go into that Jeep and take that Jeep into another place quickly if you can. This is not exactly what the way he talked. And I kept yelling that I didn't know how to drive, and he said he could not care less. So I jumped into that Jeep, and it was like a horse that hadn't been trained yet. And I'm bucking it. And the next day, of course, I asked my buddy, teach me how to drive, because I didn't want to go through that again. Anyway, Frankfurt was interested also in terms of the IG Farben building. That building was designated as Supreme Headquarters for Eisenhower's headquarters, in other words, and it had not been bombed. That should have been a first priority target. Unfortunately, it was not, and some infantry officer didn't know what to do with a bunch of refugees, and he herded them into that building. And the refugees rebelled in there and smashed everything. They took the furniture and threw it out of the windows. And as we came in, it was a catastrophe. We had a bomb disposal squad to go with us, and we opened the safes that were in the basement and confiscated all the documents to be examined later on. And then there were industrial diamonds, and they were taken by the EOD people. And then there were batches of marks, and we thought they were worthless. I knew I had gotten a big batch of marks. I took back and I distributed to all the people who couldn't get into the field to have some souvenir. And then we found out later they were 10 cents to the mark. So I must have given away thousands of dollars worth of money. Anyway, later on, we went into Wiesbaden and we liberated a Russian labor camp. And the problem there was that some of those Russians and Ukrainians had volunteered to work for the Germans, while others were forced labor taken in. And we were trying to separate the two. It was an impossibility. First of all, they didn't speak German that well. And secondly, there was accusations back and forth, and nobody could tell who was telling the truth. So that was a hopeless thing. Later on, some of them went back to Russia, and everyone there was just taken as, not as a volunteer, rather, everyone was regarded as a volunteer, not as forced labor. They just took everyone, and the girls, they shaved their heads, their hair immediately. One of them came back and reported what had happened, and after that, nobody went back to Russia anymore from that camp. The last target station was Magdeburg. We were first to go to Kassel, but we were diverted to go to Magdeburg immediately because the Russians had already arrived on the other side of the river, and we were to have a presence on our side of the river. So we got to Magdeburg, and the captain had a top-secret map that showed the occupation zones, that which was going to be occupied by the four forces, the Russians, the French, the Brits, and us. And Magdeburg itself was going to be Russian territory. So the Russians were going to come across the Elbe River, occupy Magdeburg, and go even further to the west. But General Eisenhower had drawn a line, and the River Elbe was the line, so that the two forces of the Soviets and the U.S. wouldn't intermingle. So we were not allowed to go across, and they weren't allowed to go across. And that worked very well. But my captain had the map, and he was to take it across to assure the Russians that they will get Magdeburg, just to stay in place for another couple of months or so before we evacuate, and then they would come across. And he looked for an interpreter who spoke Russian, couldn't find one, turns

0: to me and says, "You're my interpreter, come with me." I'm trying to get out of this because I knew I wasn't going to be worth anything. I didn't speak a word of Russian. I knew one word, tovarish, which is friend. That was it. And the captain said, "I don't care, here, carry the map." So we got into a boat, that a German ferry boat that he commandeered, and he stood up in the middle of the river, make sure the Russians knew it was an American coming across. And when we landed, it was like he and I had conquered all of Germany up to the Elbe, because they embraced us, they carried us around, and they plied us with vodka. I was 19 years old. I never had a drink of vodka. And here I am. I took one drink, and I knew that was enough right then and there. Luckily, I had some cigarettes, and I gave them the cigarettes I had. And they really treated us royally. And, of course, I was worthless. I couldn't speak. They couldn't speak anything but Russian. I couldn't help them there. I couldn't help the captain. So they took him to the back. They did whatever they did and probably got him an interpreter while I stayed talking to the Russians as best as I could. He would say, "Me, Moscow." I say, "Me, New York." "You come Moscow." I say, "You come New York." That was the way we... Well, it took me years later until it dawned on me why we had gotten such a good reception. You see, for us, the war had been over. All the way along the Autobahn as we were going to Magdeburg, the German soldiers came to the Autobahn trying to surrender because they wanted to eat. They were hungry. They weren't going to fight. Nobody fired at us. The war was over. The Russians had to fight all the way up to the Elbe River. And when they saw us, they realized they had survived the war. They lived.
1: They finally made it. And they obviously had a longer fight on the Eastern Front.
0: The strangest part was, because I had gone across, many years later, a friend of mine who had been liaison with the Russians said, "Did you know that the Russians have a ceremony at Arlington Cemetery every year on the 25th of April, which was the date that there was the meeting of Soviet U.S. forces at Torgau? You met the Russians, didn't you?" I said, "Yes, but it wasn't at Torgau. I was in Magdeburg. That came a couple of days later." He said, "I don't care. That's good enough for government work. You come on to Arlington." And I attended there. And the Russians, all there, the ones who were former members of the Soviet Union, they're now separate states. They all brought, that is the ones that still were in speaking terms with the Russians, they all brought wreaths at that. And we were a bunch of veterans, and the Russian schoolgirls gave us some flowers, and we put a little flower on. And I wrote a letter to the old Senator Warner and said, "This isn't right. We should have a representation." So then they sent somebody from the protocol office, and he was just lost in this. It was some colonel. He was just lost there and didn't bring a wreath. So following that, I decided we'll buy a wreath. We came in with a little wreath while they had these humongous wreaths, but they saw us coming with a wreath. We were number one to place the wreath. So they were appreciating that. Then the next year was going to be the 65th anniversary, and they said, "Well, we'll have a big deal going." We figured that was going to be at the embassy. Well, what they did was they invited me to Russia, to Moscow, all expenses paid. And I celebrated the meeting of U.S. and Soviet forces in Moscow. And there I was treated royally, too. And every 5 years, twice more, they've invited me back.
1: That's fantastic, fantastic. When you were doing the interrogating of these Germans that you were capturing,
0: yes,
1: what was their attitude? Were they frightened and looking to get leniency? Well, were they defiant?
0: There were two types of Germans. The ones who were draftees, let's say, they were very compliant. They knew they had lost the war a long time before that, and whatever we wanted, they were going to produce. Whatever we asked, they would answer. Then there were the other type, the SS troops. the SS Waffen SS.

0: Congress or even party members, they were defiant. They were uncooperative, and it was almost useless to talk to them because they just weren't going to answer anything. We didn't need them. We could get our information from the people who talked, so we never made a great effort to extract any information out of them.
1: What was it like for you less than a decade after they essentially forced you out of that country to be in a position where you're now demanding information from them?
0: It was a feeling of greatness, really. What a difference in attitude that I was able to display. But one thing that stuck in me immediately is that the one thing we won't do, we're not going to be like them. So we weren't going to treat them the way they treated us. And that was a thing to do. And that worked for me.
1: You mentioned the coming across the labor camp of Russians.
0: Yes.
1: Were you aware up until that point that there were labor camps, concentration camps, death camps?
0: Well, we did not have the full story. Concentration camps, I knew that when I was a kid because there was graffiti all over the place that said J-I-K-Z, which meant Jews into concentration camps. Now, people didn't know exactly what was in those camps, but everybody knew they didn't want to go there. And there were always reports of ashes coming out of people who had been killed in concentration camps. So we knew about concentration camps. I was not in any of the units that liberated one of those camps. So I can't talk about how it was at liberation time. But that must have been a real miserable thing, because later on, and that was a top secret thing, that some of them were extermination camps, not just concentration camps. There were six extermination camps, and that was a highly prized secret on part of the Germans. So that didn't come out until we liberated those camps.
1: And your own family was affected by that, correct? The ones that didn't?
0: Yeah, and well, my family was dispersed all over many, many countries, and six out of my father's extended family and four out of my mother's extended family were killed in concentration camps. They were the ones that didn't find a place where they could go to, or they didn't have the money to get out.
1: Sir, just a couple minutes left here. Obviously, we've talked about your first couple years in uniform with great specificity. There's another 30-plus years that
0: you're
1: in uniform during the Korean era, the Vietnam era. Where did your career take you after World War II?
0: Well, I finished college first, and I stayed in the reserve, and it was a very interesting intelligence unit that I was in. We had speakers come, like one of the Rockefeller people that came and talked to us. I think it was David Rockefeller. And staying in the reserve really paid off, because whenever I got a promotion, I had all this enlisted time and the reserve time. So I always was able to get the highest pay as I was promoted. In any event, I got a commission from ROTC, Regular Army, and I stayed in over the years and had various interesting jobs. Some of the occupation in Germany, and this time I was married and my wife came with me. And from the occupation, it then went into a friendly encounter with the Germans. And the irony of it all was at the end of my career in Germany, in my last, I had three tours in Germany after the war was over. I was given the equivalent of a Legion of Merit from the Germans, this Große Verdienstkreuz. they did not know who they were giving the Kreuz to, but that was irony.
1: Yeah, talk about coming full circle.
0: Yes.
1: Well, sir, it's an amazing story. Thank you for sharing it. Thank you for your decades of service to our country, and thank you for being with us today.
0: Thank you.
1: Retired U.S. Army Colonel Frank Cohn, veteran of World War II, on Veterans Chronicles. I'm Greg Karumas.
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9: Following a harrowing two-month tour in the Pacific, the 27,000-ton carrier USS Franklin was safe in the Brooklyn Navy Yard. During battle, 60 miles off the Japanese coast, the carrier was hit with two 500-pound armor-piercing bombs released by an enemy pilot. Immediately, loaded planes on the flight and hangar decks burst into flame, turning the vessel into a raging inferno. Corporal Wallace Klinkowitz was on the bridge with the captain during the original explosions. After assisting with many rescues, he helped man the 40-millimeter gun above the bridge.
10: Well,

0: We stayed on the gun for 3 days. We got down to eat once or twice, but most of the men didn't want to go below. Finally, we were able to steam under our own power. On one of those 3 days, I don't remember which one, we were attacked by another Jap plane. This particular one came down out of the sun, and the cruisers opened fire on him. The way he came down, he must have thought we were really a dead duck, as he was obviously in for the kill, the way he was flying, and he really wanted to make it count. Well, the captain told us afterward that when our gun opened fire, the plane swerved up, so that when he let his bomb go, it just missed us. It went the whole length of the ship, but finally slipped in just about 25 yards aft of the fantail. We were really lucky, I guess, but we were glad we had been manning that gun. That was about the last real action as far as fighting the fires and the Jap planes was concerned. But from then on, for about 2 months, it was nothing but work and sweat. And all I want to know is, do you think it's worth a war bond?
1: 1,100 men were lost or injured. Although the Japanese reported the Franklin sunk, the battered and torn ship survived and returned to the U.S. through the Panama Canal, ending a 12,000-mile voyage the week of May 21st, 1945. I'm Ed Herlihy. Join me next time for World War II Chronicles.
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3: Welcome to Heroes of the Air, true stories of those who flew for America and earned the nation's supreme military award, the Congressional Medal of Honor. Heroes of the Air is brought to you by the Air Force Association, an independent nonprofit aerospace organization which promotes public understanding of the role aerospace power plays in our national defense. Your host for Heroes of the Air is Gene Pell.
4: Edward Vernon Rickenbacker was truly a remarkable man, a hero of war, an eminently successful businessman, an able diplomat, a generous philanthropist, and many other things in his decades of service to the United States and the world. He was, perhaps above all, a warrior. One who cheated death several times over, including one remarkable survival after 24 days on a raft in the Pacific Ocean. Captain Eddie, as he was affectionately known to tens of millions, was also the recipient of the nation's highest award for valor. Eddie Rickenbacker was one of the top race car drivers in America when World War I began. He wasted no time in signing up, soon found himself in France on the staff of General John Pershing, and then managed to get himself assigned to the Air Service. He had found his real love. He quickly proved his skills in the air were as great as they had been racing cars on the ground. And well before the autumn of 1918, he was designated America's Ace of Aces for the number of enemy planes he had downed. On September 24th, Rickenbacker was named commanding officer of the famed Hat in the Ring Squadron, the 94th. And early the next morning, he decided to celebrate by undertaking a one-man mission over German lines. As he wrote in his autobiography, "Over Verdun, I spotted them coming. Two LVG two-seater photographic planes escorted by five Fokkers flying protection. All seven went by underneath me, and I cut back the engine and dived on the last Fokker." That was his first victory of the morning. Before the engagement ended, Rickenbacker had brought down one of the two-seater aircraft as well, adding to a total of what would eventually reach 26 confirmed victories in the air over France during the war. But it was for that specific action on September 25th, 1918, that Rickenbacker received the Congressional Medal of Honor for his conspicuous gallantry and intrepidity above and beyond the call of duty. After the war, Rickenbacker founded his own automobile company, but could not escape the lure of flight, becoming one of the most prominent and effective executives in the aviation industry. Eddie Rickenbacker, truly a legend in his own time and an American hero of the air.
3: The Air Force Association is proud to bring you Heroes of the Air, dedicated to those who earned the nation's highest military award, the Congressional Medal of Honor. Their service and sacrifice reflect an ideal that puts others and country above self. AFA salutes all men and women in the Air Force who so selflessly serve our country each day at home and around the globe. Heroes of the Air is produced by Pelcom Communications in association with Radio America.

0: ring passed down through four generations. Sanitation workers were able, though, to track down the garbage truck and trace its load to a facility in Manhattan. That's where the search began, with the rings potentially buried somewhere among 20,000 pounds of trash. But this story has a sparkling ending. Incredibly, crews found both rings, and it took them just 10 minutes. Paul Stevens, Fox News.
1: And Spider-Man is swinging into another massive weekend at the box office.
2: I'm not just Peter Parker. I'm Spider-Man.
1: Spider-Man Brand New Day is expected to pull in $143 million in a second weekend, one of the biggest sophomore showings ever. And that would also give the film the highest 10-day gross in domestic box office history, just behind or ahead of Endgame's 10-day $621 million take. I'm Carmen Roberts. This is Fox News.
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0: Welcome to Veterans Chronicles. I'm Greg Corumbus. Our guest this week is retired U.S. Army Major General Mary Kay Eder. She served 36 years in the Army, and while there, she commanded at the company, battalion, brigade, and division levels. She also held some of the most critical communications positions in the Army, and she was also the top official when it came to the U.S. Army Reserve. She is now a sought-after speaker and is the author of multiple books. Her latest is entitled The Girls Who Stepped Out of Line, Untold Stories of the Women Who Changed the Course of World War II. And General Eder, thank you very much for being with us.
1: It's great to be here. Thank you.
0: Where were you born and raised?
1: I was born in Grove City, Pennsylvania, which is about 50 miles north of Pittsburgh, and that's where I grew up.
0: Any history of military service in your family?
1: My brother was drafted in Vietnam, and he served for about 2 years and then left the Army. But I was a very competitive kid, and if he could do it, I could do it.
0: So that was the motivation?
1: That was the motivation originally. I mean, I was 15 then, so.
0: You went to Edinburgh University in Pennsylvania, correct?
1: Edinburgh, mm-hmm.
0: And was that an ROTC opportunity or something?
1: They didn't have ROTC there at that time. It was at other universities in the area. So what I did was achieve a direct commission. At that time, they were commissioning people directly into the Army. They are now into certain specialties like cyber. But at that time, I was commissioned into the Women's Army Corps. Yes, it still existed and was there for about another year after I came in.
0: And so you graduated, I believe, was it 1977?

0: Yes.
1: And you went on active duty. And so where did you go from there?
0: Well, my degree was in English. I wanted to get into journalism in the Army, public relations, public affairs. I didn't know that that was not a entry-level specialty. So what I was given instead was the Army Signal Corps and put into communications electronics. So I went to the basic course as a former English major with about 75 West Point graduates with degrees in engineering. So it was a little over my head. I was still trying to figure out the positive and negative ends of a battery while they were all way ahead of me. So I later transferred to the Military Police Corps. I was stationed at Fort McClellan, and it wasn't until I was well into my years as a captain and in the reserves that I was able to get into public affairs.
1: And we'll certainly talk about that in more detail in just a moment. Obviously, 40-some years ago, the situation in the Army as it relates to women, I'm sure the culture was a little bit different. There weren't as many serving then. What was your experience as you joined active duty?
0: Well, I think the average has been about 15% of the Army is women. And certainly at the time I came in, it was post-Vietnam. This was the what we call the Hollow Army. There were lots of problems with discipline, with drugs, with anything else you could possibly think of in relation to discipline. So it was a very different time. It wasn't an experience that I found particularly enjoyable, nor was it one that I thought was very supportive. At the lower levels, yes, there are lots of women. There were not role models at higher grades, not that I saw. I did see one woman general when I was a lieutenant, but that was about it.
1: And did you feel that you were valued? Did you feel that there was opportunities for advancement?
0: I was in the Military Police Battalion at Fort Meade, and at that time I was offered a scholarship to complete my doctorate. I came into the Army with a master's in English. I was offered the opportunity to finish my doctorate. The Army agreed that I could go to take this fully funded opportunity as long as I had done two things. I had to command a company first, and then afterwards I had to serve a utilization tour, a payback for the time I was gone, and that would have been to teach English at West Point. So the Military Police Battalion I was in, the battalion commander said, women don't command in my unit. So I didn't have the opportunity to do that. So I lost the scholarship, I lost the follow-on opportunity, and that's when I left active duty.
1: But you joined the reserves then. Why did you decide to do that instead of maybe back to civilian life?
0: Well, I did have civilian jobs. I went to Germany and worked for the Army. And at that time, I thought, my problem is not with what the Army said to me. It is with my approach to it. So there is the what we call the full frontal assault, going after something head on,
1: right,
0: and then running into a wall. So I need to find a way to get to where I want to be, and I need to find a different way in which to do it. So I missed my friends, so I rejoined the Army Reserves, and when I came back to the States a couple of years later, I think I was ready then to be able to move forward past my experiences earlier. So from the reserves, I stayed with the 80th Training Division in Richmond, Virginia. I got a job as a civilian in public affairs at Fort Lee, Virginia, became the public affairs director there, began to teach at the Quartermaster School and at the Logistics Center. I would teach the pre-command courses. I would teach public affairs, media relations. And I enjoyed that, and I really enjoyed being in the reserves. I had such a wonderful time meeting people from all over, all different walks of life. And when you're with people like that, they talk to you in different ways than they would if you met them in their roles as a civilian. So I learned what it was like to be the city prosecutor for Roanoke, Virginia. And my boss would say, this is how I talk to all my attorneys, and it's how I'm going to talk to you. So I had different life experiences almost vicariously by seeing how others worked and what they did.
1: One of the things that I find fascinating, and it's amazing how some people don't realize this, is the educational opportunities that are available on active duty and in the reserves, and obviously some take more advantage of that than others, but you're an example of a tremendous amount of opportunities in education and other training that you've put to good use.
0: There are so many opportunities. There is anything you can think of, and I say to

0: people now, if you're thinking about joining the military, regardless of service, there's something there for everyone, regardless of what you want to do. At Fort Lee, Virginia, the Army's quartermaster school is there, which means food service, which means the cook school, which means visiting chefs. I really wanted to be a dessert judge in the annual culinary competition, and that never quite happened, but it was still a tremendous education to see how all of that worked, as they also trained the Navy cooks, a little bit different with shipboard experiences. So I had an education every day just through getting to see and understand how things worked. And that's one of the things public affairs offers you, is that opportunity.
1: We'll talk about how you put those skills to use during conflict in a little bit, but how did you use them during peacetime?
0: Well, as I said, I decided I needed to do one thing more than what I was asked to do every day. So I started to volunteer to speak and to teach public relations, media. I was terrified at first, standing up in front of people. That was something I'd never wanted to do or thought I could be good at. But I made myself do it, and it brought me more and more opportunities to go places, to speak at different conferences, different schools. And a few years later, it gave me the opportunity to apply for and be accepted for a job at the George C. Marshall European Center for Security Studies in Garmisch, Germany. I knew where that was, and I definitely wanted to go.
1: Why?
0: It's a beautiful area. The mission itself of this place is incredible. There are several of these centers founded by DOD after the fall of the wall and the dissolution of the Soviet Union. The purpose of the Marshall Center and the one in Hawaii in the Pacific and the one that's in D.C. for Southwest Asia and for the Interdefense College looking toward South America is to teach the principles of democracy to officials from various countries. So I got to teach the role of a free press in a democracy to senior defense officials from over 35 countries. That is not something you can duplicate anywhere.
1: Not only great training, but hopefully making a big difference on in the minds of people who can make a difference in their own countries.
0: In some ways, I hope so. I certainly tried to help them as they wrote their own doctrine and their own rules for how they would address free media. And for some of them, that was a very new experience.
1: Let's talk a little bit about your public relations career during conflict. Like I mentioned, you served with the U.S. European Command in Stuttgart, Germany, and while there, you headed up media relations during NATO operations in Kosovo and later in Afghanistan. What are the top priorities in that environment? What do you most want to convey to the media, and what does the media most want from you during times like that?
0: During times like this, the media don't know where to go. Do I talk to someone at the Department of Defense? Do I talk to someone at the European Command? So they don't know the structure to know that, initially at least, the forces in Afghanistan are related to what is at the European Command. So we had the responsibilities for discussing some of the wounded who came back and went to lunch to a hospital, talking about some of the forces deployed that came out of Europe. Same for Kosovo, although that was more of an air war. So it was more of a, let's explain how this works. Let me tell you what I can. Let me give you other resources and places to go. So we would speak not only to the American press, but also to the European press and to even the German press. So we had German civilians who worked in our office who could do some of that much better than I on camera.
1: Do you have a good relationship with the press, by and large?
0: By and large. I think I had a great learning experience with many of them. Certainly the most difficult interview I ever did there was with the BBC. And this was for a show they have called Hard Talk. And so I'd speak to the reporter. The producer is here also. And the producer would say, let's take a break. Come over and say, you didn't ask this, this, and this. So it would make it more difficult, more probing, as he tried to get to the things they apparently had agreed on earlier.
1: General Eder, let's take a quick break. We'll be right back with much more of your story, and we'll talk about your book in just a little bit here on Veterans Chronicles.

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10: Michigan State controls on deer feeding and baiting going back nearly 10 years got some folks who like to feed wild birds in trouble.
9: 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A bird feeder? No, sorry, it's surely bait.
10: State Representative Ken Borton was among them. He took the issue to task, getting new legislation approved that clears the way for recreational bird feeding.
9: And today it's clear, the matter is set. 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
10: His poetic response to legislative approval of the bill underscores how many look at just feeding some birds. 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I'm Jim Mishler.
9: Finally, let common sense take the lead.
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1: Honored to be joined in studio this week by retired U.S. Army Major General Mary K. Eder. General, let's talk about how you rose up the chain of command to become the Deputy Commanding General of the Joint Reserve. How did those opportunities present themselves after all that work you had done in public relations?
2: Well, I came back from Germany in 2002, about 6 months after 9/11, so it was quite a tumultuous time here. As a civilian, I was at the Transportation Security Administration as the Deputy Director of Public Affairs. The director was a political position. It was a very chaotic time at this new agency. This is before DHS. So TSA was everything as far as airports, airport security. I had a phone. I had a pager. It was constant on call. I had an office that was supposed to have 42 people. I had four. So it can give you an idea of how difficult that was. Then I was recalled to active duty again and went to work at OSD, the Office of the Secretary of Defense, working for the Reserve Forces Policy Board, which oversees policy for employing Reserve Forces, all of the services. And it was a great experience also.
1: Talk a little bit about the role of that board and how they advise the secretary and the rest of the staff.
2: The board's comprised of 24 general officers from all services, and so I was the chief of staff there, so I helped

0: The staff support them in their meetings, in their preparation of reports, going to the Secretary of, through the Secretary of Defense to Congress. It's an annual requirement.
1: How would you describe, once I guess the shock wore off, but obviously major priorities immediately facing everyone, did the brass and the civilian leadership dig in as you would have expected them to? Was there this chaos that you mentioned, that it persist for long? How would you describe how quickly the adaptation happened there?
0: When I first came into the reserves, one of the things I noticed in all of my commands, even when I worked at Fort Lee, Virginia, was how much of the structure is still reflective of World War II. The entire structure that makes for an Army fort is basically what an Army division was in World War II. It's changed through the years, but that was how it started. In my reserve unit in the 1980s, I had a mess hall, a kitchen, and cooks, and all of the equipment they had said 1942 on it. So there were still a lot of things that, including policies, that seemed to have been in place for 40-some years, at least. And so at the beginning of a very different type of conflict, in terms of what at first was Operation Enduring Freedom, Afghanistan, and then later Iraqi Freedom in Iraq, we got to see the issues with all of those old policies that had never been revised, reviewed, left untouched, that began to bubble up, primarily in terms of orders. So if we're going to put you on orders from your reserve unit or guard to active duty, it's which kind do we use? And there were at least, and I probably have this wrong, at least 45, 50, maybe up to 80 different types of orders. So to the active duty, this is just mind-boggling. Can't we just get them in here? Why can't we do this easily? So there's still some work to be done on this.
1: So
0: it's taken quite a while.
1: Were you reforming on the fly or trying to make the old system fit the square peg into the round hole, or how did that work?
0: Initially, it was making the old system work. And then as time went on, it was, do we really need this type of orders? Let's get rid of that. We can combine it with this one. Then we have to rewrite this. It's a big ball of string, and you have to, when you pull on one little bit of the string, lots of things unravel, and you find them and see how they worked or didn't work through the years.
1: Well, post 9/11, obviously a lot was asked of our reservists, and you were soon in a position to be helping formulate what the policy would be. What are the critical priorities in using reserves well and also not overtaxing them?
0: There is still a great deal of debate about this, as I'm sure you're aware. It is not 2 weeks a year and one weekend a month. So if we're going to use reserve forces more often, and this is talking from the policy level, we have to make certain they're ready to go, ready and trained. And that means spending more time than those 2 weeks often enough. So certainly there has to be a revision of understanding with reservist employers as to how reserve forces are used. How much training do we do in a year? Is all of it necessary? Do we really need to do all of these annual briefings until your mind is numb? Can we do them in some other way and still find a way to pay you for doing them, even if it's at home and we do this through video? That has taken quite a while to come to that point. But certainly at first it was, how much more do we need to do and how quickly can we do it? So you see centers pop up that do pre-deployment training. So soldiers would go there for 30 days or so, finish off all of that training, be certified, do the dental exams, the physical exam, the fitness test, wills, all of that. That happened to me in Germany when I was first recalled, and the European command was not ready for reservists. I had been there for, 3 years by then, but they were not ready to process me into an active status. So they went, Well, the 10th Special Forces group is over here doing a readiness preparation day before they're sent somewhere. You can go over there. What was I thinking? I didn't have a shot record. I was in line. I got every shot the Special Forces guys were getting that day. It was probably about 15 of them. So I could go anywhere in the world now. I'm ready.
1: Much more with retired U.S. Army Major General Mary Kay Eater. And this is Veterans Chronicles.
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2: Fox News, I'm Deborah Valentine. Iran issuing new demands during ongoing peace talks with the U.S. Fox's Steve Harrigan reports from Tel Aviv.
3: From Iran, more mixed messages on their progress. Some hardliners making extreme demands they say must be met before any deal is made.
2: Tehran wants U.S. naval blockade lifted, the withdrawal of U.S. military troops, and the fact that the U.S. must never, they say, threaten Iran again. Congress didn't approve President Trump's Save America Act before departing Washington for a five-week summer break. Vice President J.D. Vance on Fox's Saturday in America weighs in.
4: The president's priority right now is to get the Save America Act passed. I think it's absurd that we're the most advanced democracy in the entire world, and yet we don't have voter ID. That really has to change.
2: Most Democrats oppose the Save America Act. It requires photo ID to vote in federal elections. 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

0: This is Veterans Chronicles. I'm Greg Corumbus, honored to be joined today by retired U.S. Army Major General Mary Kay Eder. We've been talking about her service to the U.S. Army that lasted 36 years in communications, holding a very high position in commanding the reserves. We're also going to be getting her thoughts on the cyber challenges facing the United States in terms of national security, and we'll spend the bulk of the rest of our conversation talking about her new book, The Girls Who Stepped Out of Line, Untold Stories of the Women Who Changed the Course of World War II, and I cannot recommend the book highly enough. The stories in The Girls Who Stepped Out of Line will absolutely keep you amazed. General Eder, as you rose through the ranks, you obviously could, I'm sure, see major changes from when you first joined back in the 1970s. Now that you were in a position to implement, or at least advocate for a great amount of change, what did you focus on as it pertained to women and also to the reserves?
1: One of the things I have always kept in mind as I progressed beyond the level of colonel, and frankly that was my goal, was to get to colonel. Anything beyond that, I had no concept that it could or would occur. But when it did, my focus was, how will this matter to the people at ground level? What does this do for them? And when will they see a result from this? If you change a policy up here, it's like rain on the roof, and by the time it comes out through the downspout, what do they see but a drop? So how do we make this relevant to the people on the ground level?

0: So that's what my advocacy was for, and as a general officer, it was why I wanted to stay, was to make that difference.
1: It's been said by some, and you may agree with this, that the more some folks advance up the chain of command, they are perceived to lose touch with those who are actually on the ground. What did you do to try to make sure that that did not happen and that what you were advocating for was actually relevant to the people who would be doing the fighting?
0: Well, I think one of the things you do is maintain your contacts. So I never lost contact with the people at the 80th Division. I'd been in Richmond, and I would visit there. I would talk to people from all levels. Even when I was in the Pentagon, I would wander the halls and just talk to people. What do you think? What do you see? Oh, by the way, I know so-and-so. Maybe I could ask them to come in here as a reservist and do some time here. So I eventually, at Army Public Affairs, got about 10 more people to augment the staff there because the workload was incredible, not just with the media, but with other programs we had started to maintain better and more contact with the American people. Because as the Army has changed through the years, you see that there are fewer units in hometowns. So I travel through an airport wearing a uniform, and people don't see anybody in uniform anymore. It's not in their area. You may see National Guard, and the Guard will tell you we're in every town, but that doesn't seem to be true for a lot of people to recognize soldiers, sailors, airmen, Marines, now that Space Force. They don't see it. I can't tell you how many times I've been offered, I'd like to buy you a drink in the airport, which if I'm in uniform, I can't have it. So it's very interesting to see what people's views of the military are, because they'll tell you. They'll tell you what they think or how they think things work. I was in outside of Columbus, Georgia, in the airport near Fort Benning, and this older gentleman came up to me with his wife and said, I want to talk to you about our son. He's here in basic training. Actually, he just finished basic training, and they're taking him in this other school, and they're making him do another test. Why are they making him do another test? He doesn't need one. I said, you're absolutely right. He does not. But because they have so many people coming in, what makes sense to them to do is just test everybody, and then we have a basic level where everybody starts from. He said, oh, okay. So there are things that don't make sense to people that you have to understand. It's the way it looks to them and how we need to explain things better. And that was one of the things I tried to do.
1: And it all goes back to communications. It's not just formal presentations to colleagues or the media. It's actually articulating the policy right down to the family level and making a difference.
0: Because you have to be able to say, explain to your mother what you do in the Army. And I would say that to people all the time. Can you tell your mother what you do? And they would be, no, I just tell her I do stuff. Well, let's see if we can find a way.
2: Some moms might prefer it that way. I don't know.
0: Let's see if we can find a way to help you explain it.
1: Before the break, we were also talking about your work on the cyber side of things. You wrote a book that came out in the last few months called American Cyberscape, and I believe Americans are pretty well aware of the threats that we face. It was a few years ago we had the hack of OPM, and then recently SolarWinds, and there are cyber espionage threats happening all the time for our military. So how do we play defense? How do we play offense most effectively in those areas?
0: Well, I think overall it's not just our military in responding to these threats, but it's also American business and individuals beyond government. So for Americans as a whole, we're naive as people. We do not want to think that we have to be so protective of our privacy every moment, but we do. For example, recently, here's a picture of my COVID vaccination card. I'm going to put it on Facebook. So now they're for sale. Fake ones are now for sale in various sites because they were able to cobble together, they meaning hackers, and hacking and ransomware, any of this, it's big business, and it's very successful. So it's very easy to create fake ones and sell them, or it's very easy to get into someone's account and take their money, especially older people. So, and let's see, younger people are not immune to this either, because it's every click, it's every game, it's everything you look at online. No, we are the product that Facebook, some of these other organizations and

0: sites use. We are the product. They are selling because of what we do. So, yes, there are those 40-page documents now. Do you agree to our new terms of service? And most of us don't read them. We just go, yes, let me get to what I want to go look at. But there's a cost to it. So I think we're going to see increased regulation. We're going to see more issues with antitrust. We're going to see, unfortunately, more media mergers and creation of giant media companies. There have been two of them in the past several weeks. So I'm not a ones and zeros cyber kind of person. I'm the, here's the communications atmosphere around it. And that's what I talk about.
1: Are we ahead of our rivals? Are we playing from behind in some ways? How would you describe where we are in the international landscape on cyber right now?
0: In the international landscape, we have to understand that if we create a hierarchy to respond to hackers, trolls, etc., if we create a bureaucracy, we cannot respond in a timely manner. Because when your adversary in the cyber domain has no rules and no requirements, you can't effectively respond to that unless you do it in the same type of a manner, or you have a defense that is unbreakable. And I think we're going to continue to see the need for better defenses than what we have now. Because when a lot of the social media began, it was the Wild West. Yay, look, we have this, like, and then it went downhill from there. So that's what we need to see change.
1: Great insights. Well, you've been very busy writing. In addition to American Cyberscape, you have a brand new book due out August 2021, and I see it right there, The Girls Who Stepped Out of Line. The subhead is Untold Stories of the Women Who Changed the Course of World War II. For the most part, these are standalone stories, although some figures you mentioned show up in the other ladies' stories. But from OSS, Office of Strategic Services, to the WACs and the WASPs and the Waves and underground resistance folks in Europe and so forth. Fascinating stories. Many of them Americans, some of them Europeans who later became Americans and some who didn't. What motivated you more than anything to write this book?
0: It's kind of an odd story. Several years ago, I was asked to speak at the AUSA Annual Symposium, Association of the U.S. Army. I was a substitute speaker. The original speaker had to drop out, and I was asked to talk about leadership and leadership examples. And at that time, I had just read two articles. One was about Virginia Hall, the acclaimed spy from World War II, and the only American woman to receive the Distinguished Service Cross, one step below the Medal of Honor, for courage and bravery in combat during World War II. A civilian with one leg. Amazing. So I had read that story, and I had read another one about Stephanie Check Radar, who had been a spy with the OSS. Actually, it was her obituary. So that's what I used for my talk. And I put them away, although I still thought about those stories and still thought I needed to do something with them. So we'll fast forward to 2019. And I'm watching the Emmy Awards, and Alex Borstein is receiving the award for Best Supporting Actress for Mrs. Maisel. And when she stood up to take the Emmy, she said, "In World War II, my grandmother was about to be shot into a pit. She turned to the guard and said, 'What happens if I step out of line?' And he said, 'Well, I won't shoot you, but somebody probably will.' So she stepped out of line. And for that, I am here today. And for that, my children are here today. So step out of line, ladies. Step out of line." And I thought, that is what's been nagging at me with these stories. I want to write about them because they're about people who took risks when they didn't have to, when they didn't have, some of them didn't have a choice, but they could have accepted a negative fate, just as her grandmother could have stayed in that line and been shot and killed, and that would have been it. But she decided to fight. So I began to find, sadly, more obituaries as the greatest generation is passing from this earth. And I began to see the connections between some of these people. And so I started to put it together. So my agent said, "This is a great book." And I said, "Really? Good." So by February, I had a contract, February of 2020. "And we would like to have your entire manuscript by the 1st of May." Oh. I had written one chapter. So I was pretty

0: busy for the next few months.
1: I bet. And I will say that not only is reading these stories absolutely captivating, but your writing draws the reader in very much as well. And I'm sure there's to make that many stories, there was about 15 of them, I think, to make them all fit into one volume. I'm sure there's things that you had to leave out, which was probably difficult. But just some of the things that you read about in this book are amazing. And as you talk about in the book, courage is not the absence of fear, it's doing it anyway. And so fascinating stories. You mentioned the spy with one leg who accidentally shot herself in the foot crawling through a barbed wire fence and then taught herself to shuffle around like an old woman so she wouldn't get spotted. One that stuck out to me was the morale operations over in China. They somehow intercepted Japanese soldiers' mail back home and they rewrote the postcards to deflate morale back home. And it's just, in addition to all the combat troops that are out there, there's all these other operations that were part of this just absolute unified effort to win in Europe and in the Pacific.
0: I think, too, that none of what I am writing about takes anything away from the tremendous courage of all of the other people we've read about and their stories from that time. But I don't think the whole story of those years is complete without having the rest of these. And certainly many of the people I wrote about never sought recognition, didn't talk about it, never even told their kids what they did in the war. Did you tell your husband? No, he never asked. No, I didn't tell him. So they didn't think about it. So in their later years, as they began to be recognized, most of them were surprised. Now Charity Adams, who commanded the 6888, was incredible. And when I read her book, most of them wrote biographies, some in 1946, 1947, long out of print. I found a lot of them through different libraries. And you mentioned Betty McIntosh, who was the morale operations officer. She, too, wrote her own biography in 1946. If she tried to write that now, I'm sure the CIA would say, oh, no, you're not going to publish that. Because she's very detailed about their training and their operations and how they did things.
1: So
0: it's out of print, but I found a copy of it. It was very instructive.
1: And so it seems like there's twin purposes here. One is to make sure the full history, as much as you can, of World War II is known. And also how at that time a lot of these women were told by the military, no, we just don't have a space for you or some other excuse. And they were so committed to the cause and the idea that they could do the job if they found a way to serve, whether it was in uniform or some other way.
0: Or they started when they were very young. And some of them who were resistance fighters might have been 17 or 18. And perhaps they didn't quite know what all of this would mean until it was a lark at first. Let's sing in the club and pal around with a group of buddies, and after we all go home from the club, we're going to steal the weapons from some Nazis if they left them on their bicycles, or let the air out of the tires of their truck, and then it became more serious from there. And so by the time they were smuggling Jewish children and whole families out of the country, it was deadly serious.
1: Amazing. We're going to talk more about this in just a moment. I'm Greg Corumbus. This is Veterans Chronicles. We're speaking with retired U.S. Army Major General Mary Kay Eder, and the book is The Girls Who Stepped Out of Line. Much more right after the break.
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12: We're joined today in studio by retired U.S. Army Major General Mary Kay Eder. She is the author of The Girls Who Stepped Out of Line. We've been talking about this book now for the past several minutes, and this is probably an unfair question, but do you have a favorite of these 15 stories of the women who helped to save the Allies and to rescue people in trouble in World War II?
13: I have a different favorite every day. And as I was writing them, each one that I was working on was my favorite. And certainly they have all taught me things, too. I had a greater appreciation for the challenges of my own career through learning about what they went through. And I think seeing their persistence and their ability to handle major challenges was a real leadership lesson for me.
12: The Alice Marble story stuck with me. It's the first one, and right out of the gate, it's just how many horrible things can happen to this person, and she just keeps her head down and keeps plowing ahead. It's just not only an inspirational story, but a great explanation of what to do in a time of crisis or great disappointment. And so she goes from losing her either fiance or husband, losing her baby, and the next thing you know, she's trying to steal Nazi documents in Switzerland.
13: While helping write Wonder Woman comics.
12: Right.
13: and after the war, then helping to desegregate.

0: gate professional tennis. It was incredible.
1: Yes, and obviously one of the great tennis players, certainly of her era, if not of all time.
0: And I'd never heard of her. That's what surprised me. I'd never heard of her starting this. Maybe if you're a tennis player, you would, but I did not.
1: The name rang a faint bell because I do follow tennis, but she's certainly not one of the ones you remember just for their tennis. But she will certainly be on the top of people who read this book. You talked about the legacy. What do you want people most of all to take away from the book?
0: What I want people to take from this book is an understanding of there are bigger challenges for you in your life. There are things you can do. I'm not telling you to look at what they did and saying you can do the same thing. It is not about the job. It's about the attitude and it's about the ability. Not all of them were greatly successful or perfect at everything they did. But in looking at what they did and at a time in which they were expected to do absolutely nothing or they were not expected to succeed and they sometimes were not helped by the culture or even dismissed by it or derailed, there are still ways in which to be truly successful and in tune with your own abilities to make a difference.
1: Obviously, as we talked before, a lot has changed from the time where you joined the service to where we are now. How much credit do you give the ladies of World War II for advancing things to the point where you joined the service 30 years later, roughly?
0: Well, certainly this year, on June 12th, there will be a recognition of women veterans. June 12th being Women Veterans Recognition Day harks back to the acceptance in 1948 of women in the services as a permanent fixture. Because the WAVES were a temporary organization, so was the Women's Army Auxiliary Corps in World War II, which later became the WAC. So making them a permanent part of the armed services was definitely a result of what these women did and what they accomplished. And because of not only the Tuskegee Airmen, but the women who were in the 6888, the all-African American, all-woman postal unit, what they did also helped towards the desegregation of the armed services.
1: And we have honored some of the members, the surviving members of the 6888. I remember talking to a lady named Dolores Rudock. I don't know if you've met her yet, but she is an unforgettable person once you've actually spoken with her, a spitfire and just an incredible representation of that group. Just about out of time, General Eder, what's the next project, or are you giving your typing fingers a little bit of a break here?
0: Oh, there is no break. I think what I want to do next is talk about a friend of mine whose grandmother was the first woman cop in New York City in the 1920s. It's a great story. It's amazing. So that's all I need is a great story, and it's amazing, and then I want to go to it.
1: There you go. And we'll look forward to that one as well. But the book that came out a few months ago is American Cyberscape, and the one that is coming out this summer here, 2021, The Girls Who Stepped Out of Line, Untold Stories of the Women Who Changed the Course of World War II. General, great pleasure to have you with us today. Thank you for your time.
0: Thank you so much. It comes out August 3rd.
1: August 3rd, 2021. There you go. Retired U.S. Army Major General Mary Kay Eder, 36 years in uniform. I'm Greg Corumbus. This is Veterans Chronicles.

0: Did you know that for 80 years, Paralyzed Veterans of America has been a lifeline for our nation's veterans with spinal cord injuries and diseases like MS and ALS, and all people with disabilities? In just the last 12 months, PVA has funded research of the first non-addictive pain medication in over a decade, partnered with an award-winning sports anchor to fight for accessible medical care for women veterans, ensured all women with disabilities feel seen and empowered with help from a top cosmetic company. And that doesn't even include what PVA have done over the last 80 years, like secured the passage of the Americans with Disabilities Act, pioneered wheelchair basketball, helped design iconic landmarks, made the DC Metro a model transit system, and wrote and distributed resources in over 60 countries in four languages. 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
2: We have clear skies right now with temperatures in the low 60s, but throughout the morning we have partly sunny conditions and temperatures gradually warming up. We have a high in the low 80s today, chances of showers by the afternoon, and thunderstorms and rain showers possible overnight with lows dropping back to the mid 60s. On Monday we have rain showers, otherwise clouds, and a high near 80, but it will clear up and be sunny on Tuesday. That's your forecast on 1023, 1033 FM, 1270 AM, Triple Talk WMKT.
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I'm your host, Dr. Ronald Hoffman. Each weekend here on Intelligent Medicine, we answer your questions. Your questions come to us via 877-726-8255. That's the way that you can call in and record questions. And I've got to commend our audience because we've got some faithful listeners who teed us up with some great questions. We got some questions on the rationale or non-rationale for statin drugs past a certain age and what might be the alternatives for older individuals who are concerned about cardiovascular protection but don't want to take statin drugs. We also have an interesting question about a listener who's expecting their first child, and should that newborn son be circumcised? Yeah, that's some controversy about circumcision. We'll tackle those issues when we return, plus some of your other great calls, anabolic resistance, osteoporosis. Those are grist for the mill for today's discussions, and we've got some interesting stories to share with you today. We're going to talk about these short videos. They're called Reels, and they are ubiquitous on social media. When you check out something on Facebook or Twitter, or now called X, you're tempted to go down the rabbit hole with these fast-paced reels. Well, what effect are they having on our brain health? And we got some stories on vitamin D and cancer and intravenous vitamin C and many more stories to share with you. So 877-726-8255 is our number. Let's get started on what I consider kind of an interesting story. And it came to mind because I admit that I'm an inveterate listener to talk radio. And also, I also watch cable TV for the news. And I noticed there's a notable silence on talk radio and cable TV with respect to what was once a ubiquitous presence. So I asked myself, whatever became of Balance of Nature? Balance of Nature was literally bombarding the airwaves with commercials for their powdered products, which were basically powdered fruits and veggies, and they also had a spice product. And they just were virtually nonstop. And I noticed them by virtue of their absence. So I asked myself, what in the heck happened to Balance of Nature? And I did a little bit of digging. And it turns out they encountered some speed bumps, which may have caused them to withdraw from the advertising arena. Now, to be clear, they're still operational. They still have hundreds of thousands, potentially millions of customers.

customers. I have written critically about balance of nature for a long time. And if you do, you search on Google for balance of nature criticisms, some of my articles are featured rather prominently there, because I do not believe that flash frozen, dehydrated, powdered versions of fruits and vegetables are the equivalent to eating fruits and vegetables, nor are they the equivalent to vitamins and minerals, which have standardized values. There may be a smattering of nutrients that you get from powdered, dehydrated fruits and vegetables, but it's no replacement for eating fresh fruits and vegetables or even frozen fruits and vegetables. There are distinct differences between powdered, dehydrated versions that claim to be concentrates of fresh fruits and vegetables and standardized extracts of, say, lycopene, which is the thing that makes tomatoes red, or some of the things that are present in turmeric, like curcumin. These are standardized extracts, and they're scientifically prepared to deliver kind of the business end of various fruit and vegetable extracts, polyphenol extracts. You can also get, for example, you can drink green tea, but you can also get EGCG extracts, which concentrate the benefits of the compound within green tea that seems to have an anti-cancer effect, an immune benefit, cardiovascular protection, etc. So I've always thought that they were kind of a poor imitation, kind of the stepchild of the supplement industry. And they also made claims that they were better somehow than ordinary vitamins and minerals. And so I've inveighed against them. Nothing really happened. Patients asked me about the product. I advised them against taking it. Listeners called about it. And I said, don't go there. And so I did a little bit of a deep dive on what has become of Balance of Nature. And I learned that their woes began around 2023. Now, they've been advertising very aggressively with celebrity endorsements, famously with Kathy Lee saying how great she felt with it. And then there were claims and testimonials from people who, by the way, usually were compensated for their testimonials. They got either free product or money. Their woes started in 2023 when District Attorney Carla Rodriguez of Sonoma County, California, announced settlement of a civil lawsuit against dietary supplement company Balance of Nature. Okay? So this is a DA who did kind of a public interest lawsuit. The case was filed in a variety of counties in Northern California, Sonoma, Alameda, Marin, Monterey, Santa Clara, Santa Cruz, Shasta, Solano counties. There was a task force, the California Food, Drug, and Medical Device Task Force. And they did an investigation. Their complaint alleged that Balance of Nature made representations regarding the effectiveness and attributes of products that were not supported by competent and reliable scientific evidence, as I for so long said. For example, they say that Balance of Nature made the following claims, which the DA alleged lacked scientific support. The company claimed that one serving of its fruits products, which weighs approximately 2 grams, that's like two pills, or maybe half a teaspoon, contained, quote, the nutritional equivalent of over 5 servings of fruits per dose. Not true. Another claim, when you take the recommended 3-capsule dosage of Balance of Nature fruit and veggies, your body receives as much nutrition as it would from eating more than 10 servings of a salad made with 31 different fruits and vegetables. Also not true. And the claim was made that can the recommended servings of fruits and vegetables fit into just 6 capsules? And the answer resoundingly from Balance of Nature was yes, also not true. So long story short, back in 2023, Balance of Nature agreed to enter a judgment, a monetary payment of $1.1 million, $250,000 in customer restitution, as well as $850,000 in civil penalties and investigative costs. Nonetheless, they did not meet a liability.

as a settlement, and they forged on. Later that year, in 2023, and I noted this on Intelligent Medicine, they had another problem with the FDA. The FDA had an injunction to shut them down during the busy Christmas season, and they had to scurry to document their manufacturing process and upgrade their facilities and disclose some of the ingredients that they used, as well as the presence potentially of allergens within those ingredients. Nonetheless, they were resurrected and they kept doing business. But the final blow appears to be this, that in 2026, this year, this is published in January of 2026, up to 9.95 million balance of nature settlement ends class action over allegedly overstated supplement health benefits. Okay, this is a class action suit undertaken by an individual and related parties, class action suit, individual sues, and then a bunch of people can pile on and ask for refunds or damages. And this is no longer a speeding ticket. Maybe $1.1 million considered a speeding ticket for a company that makes multi-millions of dollars, but a $10 million settlement is not inconsequential. Balance of Nature agreed to pay up to $9,950,000 to settle a class action lawsuit that alleged the plant-based dietary supplement manufacturer falsely advertised its Balance of Nature's fruits, veggies, and fiber and spice supplement capsules as conferring certain health benefits. And so people until, I guess, March of 2026 could go on the website and file for refunds. I mean, usually with class action suits, I mean, recently, for example, I had a stock, Bayer, with there was a class action suit, and it was a multi-zillion dollar class action suit. So I got a check for $70. Okay, so that's what ends up happening. The lawyers get hundreds of thousands and millions of dollars, and then each participant in the class action suit gets a few bucks. But the consequence has been big for Balance of Nature, a nearly $10 million settlement. And I don't know, what's happening under the hood over there at Balance of Nature, but I do notice conspicuously that Balance of Nature has kind of withdrawn from the advertising ecosystem. So, yeah, problems over there at Balance of Nature. Not exactly sure what's happening. Anyone with insight can share with me the details. 877-726-8255, our number. 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
1: 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We have some really excellent questions today, so let's get going.
2: Hello, Dr. Hoffman. I'm Shane from Wisconsin, and I'm asking a question for you. My wife and I are expecting our first child, and he's a boy, and we've been to numerous doctors, and they've been pushing and pushing for circumcision, and we've decided we're not going to have him circumcised. Why is there such a big push in this country to have boys circumcised? If you could answer that, I'd be greatly appreciated. Thank you, sir. Bye.
1: Okay, yeah, so this is not such a big conundrum. You know, I think it's a little bit of a six versus a half dozen kind of consideration. For example, you know, throughout the world, there's a great variation in circumcision practices. In Middle East and North Africa, it's virtually universal. Muslim religion dictates circumcision, as does the Jewish religion. In sub-Saharan Africa, less so, but there's a push to reduce HIV transmission because there actually is some documented benefits in terms of circumcision and HIV transmission. In the United States, roughly, I don't know, a little more than half the population undergoes circumcision. Less so in Europe. It's about 5 to 20%, mostly embraced by the Jewish and Muslim communities. In Latin America, relatively uncommon, less than in Asia, relatively uncommon, except in Muslim-majority nations like Indonesia. So, either way, mostly boys do fine. But from a medical standpoint, the benefits are thought to be easier hygiene because washing the penis is less complex without a foreskin to retract it.

sometimes problems with foreskin conditions, tight foreskin, can sometimes result in the need for an operation, or there's sometimes inflammatory conditions that affect the foreskin. There's a somewhat lower risk of rare penile cancers. Cervical cancer more common in women, and you know, HPV can cause penile cancer, so there's a little bit of an advantage there. Partner protection, possibly a lower risk of cervical cancer in future female sexual partners. The downsides, very, very small chance of a surgical complication, but if done, you know, by a qualified mohel, which is the Jewish practitioners who do this in a religious context versus, you know, done in a hospital routinely on non-Jewish patients. Pain, I mean, inflicting pain on a child is always, you know, an issue for parents. I mean, could there be some long-lasting trauma? Studies are not clear on that. Is there a change in sexual performance or the experience of, you know, sexual intercourse, pleasure sensation, nerve sensations? That's been controversial. It's kind of an issue that's hard to study. But from a practical standpoint, there probably isn't a great difference in terms of sexual satisfaction between circumcised males and circumcised females. So it kind of boils down to preference, and clearly for some there's a religious significance to circumcision. It is the covenant that binds man to God, you know, according to the Jewish religion and the Muslim religion. But other than that, there may be some medical benefits, and that's why I think doctors generally suggest that it be done. But if you don't do it, no biggie, because in Europe and many other parts of the world, men are uncircumcised, and that doesn't make a big difference. 877-726-8255 is our number. Thanks for that question. I'm Dr. Ronald Hoffman, and this is Intelligent Medicine.

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2: We have clear skies right now with temperatures in the low 60s, but throughout the morning we have partly sunny conditions and temperatures gradually warming up. We have a high in the low 80s today, chances of showers by the afternoon, and thunderstorms and rain showers possible overnight with lows dropping back to the mid-60s. On Monday we have rain showers, otherwise clouds, and a high near 80, but it will clear up and be sunny on Tuesday. That's your forecast on 1023, 1033 FM, 1270 AM, Triple Talk, WMKT.
3: Fox News, I'm Deborah Valentine. Iran issuing new demands during ongoing peace talks with the U.S. Fox's Steve Harrigan reports from Tel Aviv.
4: From Iran, more mixed messages on their progress. Some hardliners making extreme demands they say must be met before any deal is made.
3: Tehran wants U.S. naval blockade lifted, the withdrawal of U.S. military troops, and the fact that the U.S. must never, they say, threaten Iran again. Congress didn't approve President Trump's Save America Act before departing Washington for a five-week summer break. Vice President J.D. Vance on Fox's Saturday in America weighs in.
5: The president's priority right now is to get the Save America Act passed. I think it's absurd that we're the most advanced democracy in the entire world, and yet we don't have voter ID. That really has to change.
3: Most Democrats oppose the Save America Act. It requires photo ID to vote in federal elections. 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
7: 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Our number is 877-726-8255. Okay, we talked about circumcision for men. Now let's talk about some things related to women's genital health. Okay, the question arises, and they actually have done a study on this, incredibly. It's a study of whether thong use, thongs, you know, is kind of skimpy underwear versus the more conventional panties. The study actually was done to evaluate if thong use was associated with a higher report of urogenital infections, including UTIs, yeast vaginitis, and bacterial vaginosis. So they did a cross-sectional survey regarding underwear preferences and infectious history. And the survey questions related to what kind of underwear they were wearing and also some of their sexual practices. Thong wearers were rigorously defined as women who wore a thong equal to or more than 50% of the time. Okay? A lot of participants in this survey, nearly 1,000, and what they found was that there was no correlation between thong use and the risk of yeast vaginitis. However, what they did find that one thing was an independent predictor of urinary tract infection and bacterial vaginosis, and that was oral sex, okay, with potential transmission of oral pathogens to the genital region, okay? But, what the study does not talk about is the material involved.

And, you know, I started to go down the rabbit hole on this, because actually there are a lot of studies about underwear and the fabric that underwear is made of, and loose underwear versus tight underwear, and also studies on panty liners, the frequency of use of panty liners, which I guess are helpful for preventing discharge or urinary leakage, and the material that the panty liners are made out of. And there are even studies on tight-fitting clothing, you know, think, you know, Spanx. There are studies on wearing wet bathing suits, which is a common thing during the summer, and you're advised not to keep your wet bathing suit on because it's more likely that you'll get a yeast infection or a vaginal bacterial infection. There are even studies on toilet paper, suggesting that colored and scented toilet paper might be more likely to cause problems. And, of course, there are studies on douching, which it turns out to be a bad practice when it comes to vaginal health. Excessive douching kills off the beneficial bacteria and causes the potential for bacterial overgrowth. And, in addition, there are studies on grooming. Yeah, pubic hair grooming may be associated with a higher or lower risk of certain pubic hair grooming practices, may be associated with a risk of bacterial vaginosis, urinary tract infection. And so the basic conclusion, and I've been advising this to women for a long time, is that if you get frequent yeast infections, number one, go on a low-sugar diet. That can really help. Number two, avoid excessive use of antibiotics, avoid douching, wear clean cotton underwear. Also, the frequency of changing of underwear seems to have an effect. There's a partner effect, too, because if a man, especially an uncircumcised man, has yeast infection and you have sexual intercourse, even if you've been taking all the precautions and if you've been treated, you can get what's called the ping pong effect. The male can reinfect the female. And, you know, there's so many factors involved. And so, yeah, I mean, I guess if you wear clean organic cotton thong versus conventional underwear, it doesn't really matter, but the material may matter. Some materials just simply don't breathe and keep the area hot and moist, which is a perfect petri dish culture medium for infection. So there you have it. You know, it's a little counterpoint to that circumcision story. Folks, let's change the subject and talk about something that we can all agree on, is that fish oil is beneficial. And I've looked into a lot of fish oil supplements. I've been taking fish oil supplements for, oh my goodness, must be 40 years now, religiously. And I come to the realization that most of them are kind of mystery source. They're over-processed, even blasted with heat, and packed sometimes with synthetic add-ins. But I have discovered a new fish oil that's different, and I've made it my choice. Omega-3 Rejuvenate from Big Bold Health starts with wild Alaskan salmon and cod, sustainably caught from some of the cleanest waters of the planet, and then it's processed at low temperatures, kind of like cold-pressed olive oil, to preserve what actually matters. We're talking about real omega-3s, naturally occurring vitamins A and D, and pro-resolving mediators, or PRMs, that are all important for helping your body balance its own immune response. What does that mean for you? 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Currently my choice when it comes to fish oil supplements. All right, this item. You know, last week we talked about a study, a remarkable study, that looked at people who watched a lot of TV in midlife, in middle age. And

followed them. It actually, they did a baseline MRI on them 10 years ago. And then they charted their TV watching habits. And what they found was that those who watched the most TV had changes in the size of critical brain regions. Literally, TV seemed to shrink their brain. Now, it could be that people watch a lot of TV, they do a lot of other bad things, and they sit around a lot, but no. They controlled for sitting, and some people, you know, yours truly, for example, as I do this radio show, I'm sitting, I do a lot of podcasts, I do a lot of Zoom meetings and interviews, and so sitting, when you're engaged in stimulating mental activities, is different than sitting around and watching TV passively. So, new study, this is new thing, which is Reels, R-E-E-L, Reels. And if you go on social media, say, you know, I'm looking at a story, and I see the story, and then immediately I'm switched to a reel, often, which is very compelling, showing some kind of violent confrontation, people throwing stuff at the employees at a McDonald's, you know, some kind of riot happening. And it's one of those rubbernecking effect things. It just, it reels you in. It literally reels you in. And you watch, and it's over, and then there's another reel. And in quick succession, you're going down the rabbit hole of social media. And that's what they want. They want eyeballs. They want engagement. And it ultimately ends up that you are doom scrolling and spending too much time on social media. So, did a study on this, and this is kind of in tandem with a study on watching too much TV. According to this, TV may be benign compared to the effects of repetitive watching of these short videos, which kids do, especially kids. Younger people really, really get sucked in by these. Excessive use of short video, a little technical here, excessive use of short video modulates the temporal dynamics of resting state electroencephalography networks. Okay, what are they saying? They did EEGs. EEGs are, you know, they use them to diagnose brain disorders, diagnose epilepsy, and they can record brain impulses in different, literally localizing to different parts of the brain. What they found was a selective reorganization of resting state brain dynamics in excessive short video users, actually measurable changes, which they say may have adverse implications for cognitive emotional functioning, particularly in attentional regulation and executive control. So these are the parts of the brain that affect impulsiveness, that affect focus, and boy, aren't we having a tremendous uptick in the incidence of attention deficit disorder, hyperactivity disorder among young people, and perhaps this is a contributor. It's like a contagion which affects their brains and reorganizes their brain centers so that they can't pay attention anymore. You know, they can't just sit down and focus on a task because they're so used to fast-paced. Do you even see it with cartoons? I mean, I watch cartoons sometimes with kids in my family, and they are so fast-paced compared to, you know, what we, Mickey Mouse, Donald Duck, you know, the cartoons that we watched as toddlers. So there you have it. 877-726-8255, our number. I'm Dr. Ronald Hoffman, and this is Intelligent Medicine.

You know that feeling when everything just clicks? 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That's not luck. 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Now, I've looked into a lot of fish oil supplements, and honestly, most of them are mystery sourced, overprocessed, blasted with heat, and packed with synthetic add-ins. But this one is different. Omega-3 Rejuvenate from Big Bold Health starts with wild Alaskan salmon and cod, sustainably caught from some of the cleanest waters on the planet, and then it's processed at low temperatures to preserve what actually matters. 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What does that mean for you? 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
2: Dr. Hoffman, what are healthy alternatives to statin drugs for the elderly?
1: Okay, so interesting question. And, you know, this is actually very controversial because for a

long time, it was thought that there was possibly benefit to a younger person who had cardiovascular risk factors like hypertension, diabetes, high cholesterol, even if they'd not had a heart attack or a stent or a bypass. This is what's called primary prevention, before anything happens to prevent cardiovascular disease, that there were clear-cut advantages to taking statins. But as people got older, the advantages appeared to be reduced, and especially since, say, you have cardiovascular risk factors and you're 78 years old and your doctor decides to put you on a statin, well, maybe the cardiovascular disease that would have killed you at 102, and you're not destined to live past 90, okay? So, you know, the argument could be made, prevention, but prevention of what? Something that might kill you, but you're going to die of something else before. However, and looking at the guidelines for statin prescribing for older adults, they're all over the map. The U.S. Preventive Services Task Force has concluded that there is no evidence for benefit of using statins for primary prevention in adults over the age of 76. However, and other organizations like the American Heart Association, of course, they want to be more aggressive. They want to say, hey, look, you know, for people who are 76 or older, why should we deny them the protective benefits of statins if they're at high risk, even if they've not yet had a heart attack or a stroke, et cetera? So what you're going to see is there's a lot of controversy among doctors, some doctors very conservative, saying, hey, you know, you're too old, I'm probably not worth it. Other doctors saying, yeah, we're going to go hard here on lowering your cholesterol. Even though you're older, we're not going to write you off as someone who is, you know, about to meet your maker. So there's controversy about this. Okay, so it is a reasonable position for older individuals to consider, you know, maybe I don't want to go on a statin. What are the downsides? Well, some people get muscle soreness. Some people get muscle weakness. It's not that common, but it's a thing. Some people get cognitive effects from statins. That's a thing. Not that common, but it can happen. And so people would prefer to avoid statins. And some people don't tolerate them. They try them. They've earnestly given it a good college try, but they don't tolerate them. They'd rather not take them. So what can you do? Well, basically diet, and generally a low-carb diet that is rich in fiber and polyphenols, kind of an omnivorous diet, but a diet that is not ultra-processed, number one. Exercise, a combination of aerobic and resistance exercise. Got to talk about the fundamentals here. Adequate sleep, all these are important. But also, definitely take fish oil. Definitely take MK7 vitamin K. Consider EGCG, which is from green tea, but also there may be benefits to drinking coffee in terms of cardiovascular prevention. Paradoxically, because the American Heart Association done a 180 on that. They've said, you know, coffee was bad, avoid caffeine, bad for the heart. Now they say caffeine and indeed even decaffeinated beverages may have protective effects on the heart up to 5 cups per day. There's also evidence that certain foods may be beneficial. Here's a study. Eating one avocado a day may lower heart disease risk. You know, an apple a day could keep the doctor away. An avocado a day may keep the cardiologist away. According to the study, eating an avocado every day lowered harmful LDL particles, even in adults with obesity. So they selectively picked adults who, men had a 40-inch waist, which indicates, you know, overweight, women a 35-inch waist or greater, and they didn't change their exercise, they didn't change their diets, they just gave them one avocado a day. Now, you might think, well, that's going to increase calories, but no, maybe it produced some satiety, they ate less of other things. And what they found is their LDL went down. And their LDL went down to an extent which was suggested a 4% reduction in heart disease risk. So, you know, if you improve your diet, you're going to get an even greater reduction in cardiovascular risk. Estimate is
a 15 to 29% lower heart disease

risk associated with improving your overall diet. But, you know, if you want to pick one food, and there are many foods that confer benefits, avocado certainly could fit the bill. 4% modest reduction, that wouldn't hurt either. Why might that be? Well, avocados are rich in monounsaturated fatty acids. They're rich in phytosterols, which actually compete for uptake. Plant phytosterols compete for uptake with cholesterol to remove it from the body. And also fiber binds to cholesterol. There's a lot of fiber in avocados. So I put a half an avocado in my shake, blend it up, and it imparts kind of a thicker consistency to my morning shake, protein shake, with all the ingredients that I throw into it. There's a variety of things. Grapeseed extract, pycnogenol, aged garlic extract, of course, has a benefit in terms of cardiovascular protection. Chiolic aged garlic extract, 1,200 per day, or even 2,400, can produce significant cardioprotection. So it's not just about lowering cholesterol. It is also about reducing inflammation. Magnesium as well can be beneficial. So there's a kind of a whole portfolio of things to take for cardiovascular protection. 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We've got suggestions for a cardioprotective program. 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I'm Dr. Ronald Hoffman, and this is Intelligent Medicine.

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2: 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To the hopes of a boy. 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To the hands of a surgeon. The long recovery. 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
3: News. I'm Deborah Valentine. Iran issuing new demands during ongoing peace talks with the U.S. Fox's Steve Harrigan reports from Tel Aviv.
4: From Iran, more mixed messages on their progress. Some hardliners making extreme demands they say must be met before any deal is made.
3: Tehran wants U.S. naval blockade lifted, the withdrawal of U.S. military troops, and the fact that the U.S. must never, they say, threaten Iran again. Congress didn't approve President Trump's Save America Act before departing Washington for a five-week summer break. Vice President J.D. Vance on Fox's Saturday in America weighs in.
5: The president's priority right now is to get the Save America Act passed. I think it's absurd that we're the most advanced democracy in the entire world, and yet we don't have voter ID. That really has to change.
3: Most Democrats oppose the Save America Act. It requires photo ID to vote in federal elections. 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
7: We have clear skies right now with temperatures in the low 60s, but throughout the morning we have partly sunny conditions and temperatures gradually warming up. We have a high in the low 80s today, chances of showers by the afternoon, and thunderstorms and rain showers possible overnight with lows dropping back to the mid-60s. On Monday we have rain showers, otherwise clouds, and a high near 80, but it will clear up and be sunny on Tuesday. That's your forecast on 102.3, 103.3 FM, 1270 AM, Triple Talk, WMKT.

It's Coast to Coast AM. Hey there, Connie Willis with you. A Willis Weekend happening Saturday and Sunday. We got it happening for you. Looking forward to it. And the music tonight. Yeah, it's kind of like driving music. So you out there that are just driving as you're listening, it's for you because that's why we're Coast to Coast AM, you know?

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6: News. The White House has not yet commented on Tehran's latest list of demands. Moscow launching deadly overnight strikes into Kyiv. Fox's Stephanie Bennett reports from London.
7: Four people were killed in that strike, including a child, as Russia unleashes another lethal set of strikes across the country. Several others were also injured. Now, President Vladimir Zelensky says two grandparents and their three-year-old grandson were killed after those drones destroyed their home just north of Kyiv. The child's parents, his brother, and a neighbor ran to help, but they were injured after a second strike. Meanwhile, Ukraine continues to target

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3: We have clear skies right now with temperatures in the low 60s, but throughout the morning we have partly sunny conditions.

0: conditions and temperatures gradually warming up. We have a high in the low 80s today, chances of showers by the afternoon, and thunderstorms and rain showers possible overnight with lows dropping back to the mid-60s. On Monday, we have rain showers, otherwise clouds, and a high near 80, but it will clear up and be sunny on Tuesday. That's your forecast on 102.3, 103.3 FM, 1270 AM, Triple Talk, WMKT.
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2: 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Iran issuing new demands during ongoing peace talks with the U.S. Fox's Steve Harrigan reports from Tel Aviv.
3: From Iran, more mixed messages on their progress. Some hardliners making extreme demands they say must be met before any deal is made.
2: Tehran wants U.S. naval blockade lifted, the withdrawal of U.S. military troops, and the fact that the U.S. must never, they say, threaten Iran again. Congress didn't approve President Trump's Save America Act before departing Washington for a 5-week summer break. Vice President J.D. Vance on Fox's Saturday in America weighs in.
4: The president's priority right now is to get the Save America Act passed. I think it's absurd that we're the most advanced democracy in the entire world, and yet we don't have voter ID. That really has to change.
2: Most Democrats oppose the Save America Act. It requires photo ID to vote in federal elections. 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
6: We have clear skies right now with temperatures in the low 60s, but throughout the morning we have partly sunny conditions and temperatures gradually warming up. We have a high in the low 80s today, chances of showers by the afternoon, and thunderstorms and rain showers possible overnight with lows dropping back to the mid 60s. On Monday we have rain showers, otherwise clouds, and a high near 80, but it will clear up and be sunny on Tuesday. That's your forecast on 102.3, 103.3 FM, 1270 AM, Triple Talk WMKT.

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7: News. The White House has not yet commented on Tehran's latest list of demands. Moscow launching deadly overnight strikes into Kyiv. Fox's Stephanie Bennett reports from London.
8: Four people were killed in that strike, including a child, as Russia unleashes another lethal set of strikes across the country. Several others were also injured. Now, President Vladimir Zelensky says two grandparents and their three-year-old grandson were killed after those drones destroyed their home just north of Kyiv. The child's parents, his brother, and a neighbor ran to help, but they were injured after a second strike. Meanwhile, Ukraine continues to target Russia's oil refineries, causing fuel shortages. Several injured there. President Zelensky is visiting Serbia right now, a country that has maintained friendly relations with Russia. Both countries discuss seeking EU membership and pledged closer economic ties.
7: Ukraine's president urging allies to ramp up pressure on Russia. Two U.S. Forest Service crew members are confirmed dead after their helicopter went down Friday while battling Utah's wildfires. 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
11: That heat's going to be out there for one more day.
12: Temperatures being 30 degrees above average.
9: Put the power of over 100 meteorologists

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4: We have clear skies right now with temperatures in the low 60s, but throughout the morning we have partly sunny conditions and temperatures gradually warming up. We have a high in the low 80s today, chances of showers by the afternoon, and thunderstorms and rain showers possible overnight with lows dropping back to the mid 60s. On Monday we have rain showers, otherwise clouds, and a high near 80, but it will clear up and be sunny on Tuesday. That's your forecast on 102.3, 103.3 FM, 1270 AM, Triple Talk WMKT.
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5: We have clear skies right now with temperatures in the low 60s, but throughout the morning we have partly sunny conditions and temperatures gradually warming up. We have a high in the low 80s today, chances of showers by the afternoon, and thunderstorms and rain showers possible overnight with lows dropping back to the mid-60s. On Monday we have rain showers, otherwise clouds, and a high near 80, but it will clear up and be sunny on Tuesday. That's your forecast on 1023, 1033 FM, 1270 AM, Triple Talk, WMKT.
6: Fox News, I'm Deborah Valentine. Iran issuing new demands during ongoing peace talks with the U.S. Fox's Steve Harrigan reports from Tel Aviv.
7: From Iran, more mixed messages on their progress. Some hardliners making extreme demands they say must be met before any deal is made.
6: Tehran wants the U.S. naval blockade lifted, the withdrawal of U.S. military troops, and the fact that the U.S. must never, they say, threaten Iran again. Congress didn't approve President Trump's Save America Act before departing Washington for a five-week summer break. Vice President J.D. Vance on Fox's Saturday in America weighs in.
8: The president's priority right now is to get the Save America Act passed. I think it's absurd that we're the most advanced democracy in the entire world, and yet we don't have voter ID. That really has to change.
6: Most Democrats oppose the Save America Act. It requires photo ID to vote in federal elections. 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
9: That gives that, you know, isn't that cool? One take. Yeah, I like that. So I hope you guys are enjoying it. Connie Willis here on Coast to Coast AM, a Willis weekend happening. We've got some good things along the way for you. Hey, let me throw out a few things. Blue Rock Talk. What is that? Earth's Most Interesting Conversations. Connie After Dark. Have a drink with me at my live virtual bar. Connie Willis Live. Experiencers along with Jim Penniston. Connie Willis Live, that is my YouTube channel. Win any lottery course, buy it now, start winning some money on the lottery, which is huge right now. 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And then Project Creepy Hotspots with Connie Willis, a live four-day, three-night advanced entities project. 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Doesn't that sound good? And Where's Willis, my newsletter? 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
5: And are continuing, but Iran's Supreme National Security Council is out with a list of demands the U.S. has to follow or the strait will not reopen. The council says the U.S. must withdraw from the region and end the war. They expect to be compensated for war damages and they want an end to sanctions. The council's also demanding an end to the U.S. blockade of the strait, but the U.S. has said the blockade won't end until a deal's been made. Jill Nato, Fox News.
6: Yemen launching new counterattacks on the Iran-backed Houthis. Fox's Kevin Corrick has more from Washington.
7: Tensions flaring in the Middle East this weekend as Yemen's military strikes back against Houthi rebels. It's in response to recent attacks by the Iran-backed militant group in parts of central and eastern Yemen. Government forces say they targeted rebel sites on, quote, multiple front lines. The escalation threatening to reignite Yemen's civil war. The two sides, you may recall, signed a UN-brokered truce back in 2022. The Houthis have also been launching renewed attacks on Saudi Arabia.
6: This launching of Yemen's new counterattacks on Iran-backed Houthis comes after Iran released several new demands for reopening the Strait of Hormuz, including the release of frozen assets and compensating Iran for war damage. China is preparing for the arrival of a typhoon Dolphin late today. Over 400,000 evacuations have already taken place. 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
1: 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I believe the Islamo-Nazis are bad. 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And these are our allies.
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4: We have clear skies right now with temperatures in the low 60s, but throughout the morning we have partly sunny conditions and temperatures gradually warming up. We have a high in the low 80s today, chances of showers by the afternoon, and thunderstorms and rain showers possible overnight with lows dropping back to the mid-60s. On Monday we have rain showers, otherwise clouds, and a high near 80, but it will clear up and be sunny on Tuesday. That's your forecast on 1023, 1033 FM, 1270 AM, Triple Talk, WMKT.
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To talk to Connie Willis, call the Wildcard line at 818-501-4109. 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

Sure, I asked this one thing, and I'll get you started at least. Handprints. I'm going to ask you about that when we come back. Stan Gordon with us, been doing this almost 70 years now, so he's got a lot of info. Stay with us, and we'll grab these calls that are here for you too here on Coast to Coast AM. Stay with us. Good stuff.

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2: News. I'm Deborah Valentine. Iran issuing new demands during ongoing peace talks with the U.S. Fox's Steve Harrigan reports from Tel Aviv.
3: From Iran, more mixed messages on their progress. Some hardliners making extreme demands they say must be met before any deal is made.
2: Tehran wants U.S. naval blockade lifted, the withdrawal of U.S. military troops, and the fact that the U.S. must never, they say, threaten Iran again. Congress didn't approve President Trump's Save America Act before departing Washington for a five-week summer break. Vice President J.D. Vance on Fox's Saturday in America weighs in.
4: The president's priority right now is to get the Save America Act passed. 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That really has to change.
2: Most Democrats oppose the Save America Act. It requires photo ID to vote in federal elections. 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

Life is loud. It's also fun. 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
3: Talks with Tehran are continuing, but Iran's Supreme National Security Council is out with a list of demands the U.S. has to follow or the strait will not reopen. The council says the U.S. must withdraw from the region and end the war. They expect to be compensated for war damages and they want an end to sanctions. The council's also demanding an end to the U.S. blockade of the strait, but the U.S. has said the blockade won't end until a deal's been made. Jill Nato, Fox News.
4: Yemen launching new counterattacks on the Iran-backed Houthis. Fox's Kevin Cork has more from Washington.
5: Tensions flaring in the Middle East this weekend as Yemen's military strikes back against Houthi rebels. It's in response to recent attacks by the Iran-backed militant group in parts of central and eastern Yemen. Government forces say they targeted rebel sites on, quote, multiple front lines. The escalation threatening to reignite Yemen's civil war. The two sides, you may recall, signed a UN-brokered truce back in 2022. The Houthis have also been launching renewed attacks on Saudi Arabia.
4: This launching of Yemen's new counterattacks on Iran-backed Houthis comes after Iran released several new demands for reopening the Strait of Hormuz, including the release of frozen assets and compensating Iran for war damage. China is preparing for the arrival of a typhoon Dolphin late today. Over 400,000 evacuations have already taken place. 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
4: President Trump says an appeal is planned to the U.S. Supreme Court after a panel of federal judges halted construction of the White House ballroom. Fox's Jenly Painter reports.
18: Federal appeals court affirming 2-1 that whether, quote, a massive ballroom should be constructed is for Congress to decide and not a matter for executive.
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21: 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Then,
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1: We have some sunshine this morning with temperatures gradually warming up to a high in the low 80s today. But by the afternoon, we have chances of rain showers and even thunderstorms by tonight with more rain and a low in the mid 60s. Tomorrow, chances of rain to start your work week with a high near 80 for Monday, otherwise cloudy. It will clear up by Monday afternoon, but then on Tuesday, it'll be mostly sunny with a high near 80. That's your forecast on 1023, 1033 FM, 1270 AM, Triple Talk, WMKT.
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0: Shanko, Doodle Applications, Michelle Nowak, Executive Leaders Radio, Jill, who's with Executive Leaders Radio, and Kathy Van Horn, founder of Neurologic. And our guests today include Kat DeVries, director of Neurologic, Peter Dillard, program director of Lakeside School, Terry Lawler, school psychologist, Delaware Department of Education, and Beata Golinska, school clinician at Marymount School. Let's get to know our first guest, Kat DeVries, director of Neurologic. Kat, what's a simple explanation? What is Neurologic? What are you guys doing?
1: Neurologic is application of neuroscience in education to help find the most effective way to teach students.
0: Gotcha. Where are you from? How many brothers and sisters? And where are you in the pecking order?
1: I'm from Morton, Illinois, and I am the middle kid.
0: All righty. And 8 to 14, what were the four major things you were doing 8 to 14?
1: I was doing sports, and I was babysitting, I was reading, I was doing a lot of crafts.
0: Gotcha. Jill, you want to give me a hand getting in though, Kat, please?
2: Yeah, absolutely. Kat, in the green room, you mentioned that track was your favorite sport and you were a sprinter on the team. So it's a very individual component, but you're a part of a team still. So how does it have to do with who you are now with individualized work, but being a part of a team?
1: Yeah, that's exactly what I love. I love competing against myself. I want a PR, I want a personal record, and I want to develop the people around me as part of my team. So I love looking at the resources I have and developing them.
0: Michelle?
3: You mentioned that you spent a lot of time doing crafts. I want to ask you, what types of crafts? What was it about crafting, and what does that have to do with the type of work you do today?
1: I did all kinds of crafts. I have crafting ADHD, and I just love learning. So I might learn to make journals and then move on to something else. And that is still true for me today. I love learning. I want to learn more, watch the research. How does the new things that we're learning about neuroscience apply to helping people learn?
0: Mm-hmm. Alex?
4: Middle of four, growing up with a single mom. How did that influence you?
1: Yeah, I felt I was pretty much overly responsible. That's the short version, is I take on a lot of work around me, and I will manage a lot of hard things at once.
0: Was this responsibility tossed on you, or did you take it on yourself?
1: No, I definitely took it on myself. My mom was a really hard worker, and I was following in her footsteps and trying to lighten her load. And I would say my

0: siblings and I work together as a team.
1: How'd your mother lay the groundwork for your relationship with Kathy Van Horn?
0: I really am an extrovert, and my mom was the town librarian, and she knew everyone. And Kathy and I learned together about the neuroscience, and she and I got to know each other, and we continued to follow up with each other afterwards, and then I ended up working for her.
1: Gotcha. Peter, give me a hand, please.
2: Kat, tell us about what you read when you were younger and how it impacts your job today.
0: Sure. As I mentioned, my mom's a librarian, so I spent a lot of time in the library, and she watched my interest and encouraged me to read psychology books, and I ended up reading things that ended up being college-assigned reading because she mentioned, hey, you might be interested in this, and I read it in seventh grade, was assigned to it as a freshman in college.
1: Kathy, give me a hand, please.
3: Kat, you and I met when we were learning the neuroscience, and from there I developed Neurologic and quickly decided you were the one I wanted doing this with me. Tell me about the impact that Neurologic has had on you and what you love about Neurologic.
0: Yeah, Neurologic is something that I teach, but recently I had an opportunity to work with some kids and I kind of was thrown in and I was like, here's my moment to demonstrate Neurologic. And I just was so rewarded to see that applying neuroscience when you're working with kids really works, keeping them regulated, keeping them focused on the joy of learning in relationship as a group is effective. And yeah.
1: What was the major pivot in your life, regardless of age, Kat?
0: Yeah, the biggest pivot was applying what I understood as a counselor and watching the way people work together with neuroscience, that intersection of why people behave and how we can use how their brain functions to understand it.
1: So this Neurologic that you're talking about, is this a game? Is this a thing? Is this a practice? Is this a school? What is it?
0: Kathy wrote a curriculum that's for educators, but it really is, I would say, a framework for understanding education. So you could look and say, why is the student acting this way? Some people are going to say, oh, they're being a jerk. No, they're not. The why? Go deeper than that. What is happening in their brain? What's the stress response? What are they experiencing in this moment that I need to understand better to be a better educator?
1: So I understand academically you can help me understand better what's going on with this child, but what's that going to do?
0: What it's going to do is I need to help you have the same experience when I'm an educator. I'm going to connect with you. I'm going to try to understand your perspective as a teacher, the frustration. I've spoken to teachers and two sentences and they're crying because I am like, I hear you and I understand where you are.
1: And do you think this is really making a difference? Do you have evidence that it's making a difference with our kids?
0: We are working on a research project this fall where we are going to basically test drive one of our recent products. It's a tier 2 intervention for students at all levels, but we're going to start with middle school and we're going to do a 6-week lesson run of groups that's going to be happening in the Susquehanna Valley, and hopefully we'll have some research results for you.
1: So you know, I mean, you wouldn't be doing this for this period of time unless you really saw the difference in the kids, but you're going to have some empirical research, some empirical data that shows that. By the way, how long have you been the director of Neurologic?
0: So this will be just my second year going in being the director. I have been working for Neurologic full time for 3 years. And I was working for Lakeside 5 or 6 years ago, but took a break to get a doctorate and came back.
1: So you actually have seen, you've seen the results of this. You've seen the kids shift?
0: Yes. Lakeside School, which is our schools that are attached to Neurologic. We are the training arm of Lakeside Schools. I have watched the students. I have seen the families beg to not go back to the public schools because they were like, please let my son stay at this alternative school because of what they experience of the application of Neurologic in our Lakeside schools.
1: Wait a minute. Give me that again. You're telling me that you've had parents that really

0: really appreciate what you've been able to do with Neurologic at Lakeside because of what?
1: Just because of the way that they are treated in our schools. So our teachers have real relationships with them. The students are very regulated. If they become dysregulated, there's a clear plan for what can be offered to them. Fidgets, alternative seating, there's low lighting, there's music. There are very specific things that are attuned to what's going to make their stress response system or understanding of the neuroscience of their brain that's going to help them be regulated and in relationship with the educators that are there.
0: Sounds to me like there's a huge opportunity, a huge market for this, for your technology. Am I mistaken about that?
1: No, we have lots of schools. That's why our training arm was developed. People wanted to know what Kathy was doing at Lakeside School, and it just organically happened that our training arm was developed. People asking, can you tell us what you're doing over there? And so we basically developed a more detailed, specific way of training other schools. And Kathy wrote a curriculum that is used. And recently, cool. What mm-hmm. we are doing the research on mm-hmm. is an online version of that curriculum.
0: Do you have a website address?
1: It's neurologicbylakeside.org.
0: Neurologicbylakeside.org. We've been speaking with Kat DeVries, who's the director of Neurologic here on Executive Leaders Radio. 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Stick around. We'll be back in a moment right after this quick break. 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
1: 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I'm Jim Mishler.
4: Fox News, I'm Deborah Valentine. Iran issuing new demands during ongoing peace talks with the U.S. Fox's Steve Harrigan reports from Tel Aviv.
5: From Iran, more mixed messages on their progress. Some hardliners making extreme demands they say must be met before any deal is made.
4: Tehran wants the U.S. naval blockade lifted, the withdrawal of U.S. military troops, and the fact that the U.S. must never, they say, threaten Iran again. Congress didn't approve President Trump's Save America Act before departing Washington for a five-week summer break. Vice President J.D. Vance on Fox's Saturday in America weighs in.
6: The president's priority right now is to get the Save America Act passed. I think it's absurd that we're the most advanced democracy in the entire world, and yet we don't have voter ID. That really has to change.
4: Most Democrats oppose the Save America Act. It requires photo ID to vote in federal elections. 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
8: We have some sunshine this morning with temperatures gradually warming up to a high in the low 80s today. But by the afternoon, we have chances of rain showers and even thunderstorms by tonight with more rain and a low in the mid 60s. Tomorrow, chances of rain to start your work week with a high near 80 for Monday, otherwise cloudy. It will clear up by Monday afternoon, but then on Tuesday, it'll be mostly sunny with a high near 80. That's your forecast on 102.3, 103.3 FM, 1270 AM, Triple Talk WMKT.
9: Won't be a solution. So I always feel like there's always a way to solve a problem because the way I was raised, we were always able to work through whatever I needed. So I feel like that's sort of how things should be.
10: Mm-hmm. Jill?
11: You mentioned earlier that your mom had some high expectations for you. How young were you when you realized that your expectations were higher than maybe some of your peers?
9: I would say kindergarten, because I literally went to kindergarten and she was expecting me to be able to read and read well, and I was able to do it. So it was, and some of my peers.
11: And how did those high expectations help you now in your career?
9: I think they helped me because I don't get intimidated by things too easily. So I feel like I should be able to tackle maybe more than I should, but I have that belief in myself.
10: Mm-hmm. Kathy?
12: Pete, Kat has talked about Lakeside School already, but you have been there for many more years, and you were there from the inception about 12 years ago when we began to understand brain science and add neurologic into it. Like, what has been the impact that you've seen at Lakeside School through neurologic and specifically on kids?
9: I think that it has equipped the young people to be successful. I feel like relationship-wise, we've always done a good job. I feel like neurologic is more about the tools. We've provided the kids with the tools to be able to manage their emotions in a good and healthy way, and a way that they understand what's happening, too.
10: Peter, what was the turning point in your life? What was a major pivot in your life, regardless of age?
9: Oh, regardless of age, I would say earlier in life, when I was in my very early 20s, I developed a very close relationship with the Lord,

0: I believe that the Lord really values every individual being on this planet. And so I think when we think about that, that means the people who are struggling, God has a plan for them. We should help them because they can grow and become the people that God wants them to be.
1: Mm-hmm. How many kids do you have you helped? How many kids have you come in contact with that you've tried to help?
0: Oh, now mind you, I've worked at Lakeside for 32 years. So I would say in the thousands.
1: Uh-huh. And do you think this neurologic thing really helps these kids?
0: You know, the kids will tell me that it helps them, which I think is probably the most powerful testimony. I remember hearing from a student who had a good understanding of neurologic, and I will never forget him saying these words. I have to tell my mom about neurologic because she would benefit from knowing what I know. And so he literally said, I want to teach my mom and teach my brother. I will never forget that one of our own students said that.
1: So you have evidence, you have clear evidence that it's helping the kids because the kids are telling you that directly.
0: Tell me directly. And I've had kids who had problems with sort of going into some violent tendencies where they would get into physical fights a lot. And even hearing them talk about how once they understood the idea about their brain state and how to regulate their brain state, it had such an impact on them.
1: And give me an idea of the age range of children you've been able to help. Give me an idea of the age range.
0: It's 12 to 19. I've actually 21, because when I first started, my first student was 21. So I would say 12 to 21.
1: Uh-huh. And once you're able to help them, does it stick or does it have to be constantly reinforced?
0: Well, you have to reinforce it while they're there. Because the idea is that they're going to leave you at some point in time and you want them to be able to do well without you. And I love when they come back after years and sort of tell me how they're doing.
1: Why do the kids come back? I mean, after you leave school, you run away, you never want to see it again. Why do they come back?
0: You would be surprised how many of our students come back. And I'm talking whether it's the next year, 5 years, 10 years, 15 years later. Kids come back, they call, they show up because and the message is always the same. They really always want to say thank you for helping them.
1: You're telling me that the kids come back a year, two, three, five, 10 years later, and they want to say thank you because they feel appreciative?
0: It's hard to believe, but it is so true. And it happens every year. And the range of those kids that come back could be anywhere from 3 kids to 8 kids that'll come back. And sometimes they come together.
1: Is that because of you as a person and your personality and you're letting them do whatever they want? Or is it because Neurologic really made a difference?
0: No, it's because Lakeside and Neurologic made a difference. It's all about them. They don't come back just to see me. They come back to see all the teachers they encountered, the staff they encountered, the impact that they had. It's a tremendous feeling.
1: What's a tremendous feeling?
0: When they come back and they are, and they can tell you the difference that Lakeside has made in their lives. That is a tremendous feeling.
1: So these kids are in their 20s and early 30s for that matter. I mean, you know, if they're graduating when they're 18, 19, 20, 21, they could be in their 20s, even 30s, correct?
0: I hate to age myself. I have kids who are in their 40s.
1: Wow. Well, you really do have evidence that this Neurologic by Lakeside's making a difference. Wow. What's the website address for this organization known as Lakeside School?
0: It would be lakeside.net.com.
1: Yeah. Uh-huh. We've been speaking with Peter Dillard, Program Director of Lakeside School here on Executive Leaders Radio. 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
2: 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On Thursday, August 13th, join Castle Farms in Charlevoix for their movie night on the lawn. 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

0: and some popcorn or enjoy a nostalgic drive-in experience in your car, Castle Farms has the perfect spot for you. 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

0: We're back. You're listening to Executive Leaders Radio. This is your host, Herb Cohen, and let's get to know Terry Lawler, school psychologist, Delaware Department of Education. And Terry, what is the Delaware Department of Education? What are you guys doing?
1: The Delaware Department of Education is the state education agency that oversees public education, licensing educators, and manages school funding. We serve 140,000 students in 19 districts and 24 charters.
0: Gotcha. Where you're from, how many brothers and sisters, where are you in the pecking order?
1: I'm the oldest of three. I grew up in Virginia.
0: All righty. And 8 to 14, what were the three or four or five major things you were doing?
1: I was reading, learning to sew and cook, going to church, riding my bike.
0: Mm-hmm. You mentioned that you were reading about Judy Blume. Why were you reading about Judy Blume, and what's that have to do with who you is nowadays?
1: I love books, and I still love books. I think they're a great way for us to learn about other people and get out of our own heads and our own situations and truly become something different.
0: What was Judy Blume all about?
1: All about the teen and preteen experience. So all the questions I couldn't get answered by my family, she answered through her characters.
0: Gotcha. All right, Alex, want to give me a hand, please?
2: Terry, you told us in the green room that your grandfather had a big influence on your life. How?
1: My granddad was a lifelong learner. He was constantly reading the newspaper. He was a problem solver. He would make things around the house that I see in stores now. So I think he just kind of taught me to be curious and encouraged me to innovate and come up with new ways to do things.
0: What's that have to do with your role with Neurologic?
1: Neurologic has been pivotal to our school climate work. And really, we have made the Neurologic Classrooms course the foundation for all of our educators. So every educator in the state of Delaware takes that.

0: class to build their awareness on the neuroscience of stress and how we can use that information to improve the academics.
1: Sounds to me like your grandfather really had a major effect on you being open to new and better ways of doing things. Michelle?
2: You talked about spending a lot of time cooking and sewing, and you told us in the green room that it was a little bit necessity, a little bit enjoyment. Tell us a little bit more about that.
0: Well, my mom would have a house without a kitchen if she could. She does not like to cook. So as the oldest, it sort of became my job. So I spent a lot of time learning to cook with my grandmother and using those recipes even today. One of my first books was a cookbook, and I still have it.
2: And how does that connect to your role today and what you do?
0: Well, I believe readers are leaders. And so we build a lot of our professional learning around book studies, taking that information, translating research to practice, and practical strategies for improving what happens in our classrooms.
1: Mm-hmm. Jill?
3: You mentioned that you liked the Judy Blume books because they were helping you when you were developing as a preteen and teen. You couldn't get the answers from your parents. What does it have to do with who you are now and helping these students?
0: Well, I think there that our students learn in lots of settings. And, you know, a lot of people say very cliche that it takes a village, but it does require all of us to step up and wrap our hands around young people to help them learn and become all that they are designed to be. And so whether it's information from a book, kind of stepping into a character to understand or better understand themselves, or even using that information to better understand the adults that are in their classrooms.
1: Mm-hmm. Peter?
4: Carrie, you mentioned going to church when you were younger. How does that impact the current job you're doing?
0: Well, I believe my faith, my work is my ministry. So my faith really drives a lot of the passion that I have about the work that I do and making opportunities available for young people. My hope is that we are building not just better schools, but better communities with the work that we're doing to enhance student social, emotional, and behavior well-being.
1: Mm-hmm. Kathy?
5: Perry, you talked about taking our neurologic training, making it foundational for all the Delaware educators. You've also probably sat through more our trainings than anybody else I know. What had you choose neurologic, and what difference have you seen it make?
0: Well, first of all, I learn something different every single time I sit through one of your trainings. I feel like better understanding my own brain and stress response has allowed me to curate professional learning that will move the needle on what happens in our classrooms. And so we have designed all of the professional learning in this area so that every single educator, as well as out-of-school time provider, school partner, and even parents participate in the four-hour neurologic modules so we can support young people in learning to regulate their brains and bodies, but also to energize the brain and pump it up when they, you know, are waxing and waning and feeling, you know, a little frustrated in the learning process.
1: Mm-hmm. Kat?
6: Carrie, when I first encountered you, I watched you run a conference and introduce your people to each other. You need to know her because she has this connection to you. Where did that connector quality come from?
0: From being the oldest grandchild and in my family and community, just recognizing the power of relationships. Nobody does anything great by themselves. We need other people. And so making sure that all of the resources, human and social, know where they are is really important to me.
1: Uh-huh. What was the major pivot in your life, regardless of age, Terry?
0: I would say seventh grade when I decided, after doing a science project, that I would be a school psychologist. I love studying behavior, but I also know that there's a lot of power in taking the science and putting it into practice.
1: Tell us more about the seventh grade experience you had and more about that vision and how that shifted over time.
0: So I studied the circadian rhythm patterns of my classmates and looked at their grades after calculating the amount of sleep that they got the night before a test. That really helped me realize that we can improve.

0: performance by taking care of our physical bodies.
1: So you saw a correlation between sleep and performance?
0: Absolutely. Absolutely.
1: Who taught? Did you pick that out yourself? Did you see that correlation yourself, or was that pointed out to you?
0: I think we learned it through the data, but I loved sleep and rest, and I know the power of rest. So I've seen it in my own life that it makes a difference in how alert, but also how willing we are to engage with other people and work collaboratively. All of those things rely on us attending to our own well-being.
1: What's that have to do with this neurologic thing, though?
0: Well, neurologic has taught us how the brain works. And so we begin by understanding how the brain is organized from bottom to top, with regulation being at the foundation, our relationships taking place in the center of the brain, and then our decision-making ability to reason taking place in the top of the brain. And so we apply that science to everything that happens in our classrooms, from working in teams to, you know, when do we integrate a brain break within a lesson, as well as what's the optimal time for students to be working on academic subjects.
1: So you saw a correlation in seventh grade between circadian rhythm, sleep, and performance, just like you're seeing a correlation between neurologic. And have you seen practical examples in your children in Delaware, how it's made a difference?
0: We see practical examples in the students, but I think the biggest win for us is when our educators feel more equipped or better equipped to support young people because they understand the power of staying regulated themselves so that they can co-regulate and share their calm with their students.
1: Have you actually had teachers tell you this?
0: Absolutely. And so much so, we believe in it so strongly that we make sure that every educator, even through the induction program in our colleges, participate in the 4-hour modules.
1: So you're getting positive feedback that this neurologic thing really does make a difference, not just in the lives of the students, but also the teachers.
0: Yes. Regulation begins with the adults.
1: What's the website address for this Delaware Department of Education?
0: That would be education.de.gov.
1: Gotcha. We've been speaking with Terry Lawler, school psychologist, Delaware Department of Education, here on Executive Leaders Radio. Stick around. We'll be back in a moment right after this quick break. Don't go anywhere.
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0: We're back. You're listening to Executive Leaders Radio. Let's get to know Beata Golinska, who is the school clinician at Marymount School. Beata, what is the Marymount School? What are you guys doing?
1: Marymount School is located in Canada, here in Winnipeg, Manitoba. We are a not-for-profit private school that our goal is to make school feel good again for students.
0: Gotcha. Where are you from? How many brothers and sisters? And where are you in the pecking order?
1: I'm a first-generation Canadian, and I'm the youngest of two children.
0: All right. 8 to 14, what were the major things you were up to?
1: Well, we had to go to church a lot, and we also, school is very important, and I was swimming and playing piano at that time. And
0: how about your relationship with your brother?
1: I have an older big brother, and he definitely fits all the stereotypes. We fought like cat and dogs, and we were very competitive with each other growing up.
0: Julie, want to give me a hand getting to know Beata, please?
2: Yeah, Beata, in the green room, you mentioned the competition with your brother, and you were also interested in swimming competitively. But then something switched in high school, you said, where the competitive nature went down. What was that pivot point for you?
1: I found that the need to compete was creating a lot of stress. A lot of stress that not necessarily was positive or was building up self-confidence or motivation in me. So I drifted away from, aspects and activities that were highly competitive.
0: Into what?
1: Into what was of interest to myself, which was just understanding, and discovering what my strengths were, what my areas of interests were, having different experiences.
0: Sounds to me like what you went through personally is what you're trying to help these kids through. Michelle, you want to give me a hand with Beata, please?
3: Yeah, I'm interested, Beata. You talked about fighting like cats and dogs with your brother. How is your relationship now? And if it's better, what changed that?
1: We have a very positive relationship, and actually we lean on each other a lot to support our elderly parents. And working together has really created a

0: unified team between us, and it's built on respect and supporting each other to make sure that our elderly parents' needs are met.
1: And how did that come about, though? How did you go from fighting like cats and dogs to becoming each other's support system?
0: You know, we started having our own friend groups. We had our own interests. We joined our own social recreation activities that were independent of each other. And from that, we just created our own sense of belonging with our own groups and our own communities.
1: So that own sense of belonging and identity really helped strengthen your relationships. How does that affect the work you do at the Marymount School? How do you carry that through?
0: A lot of our youth that come to us, a lot of our students have come from different schools where they felt they weren't understood. They didn't carry or experience a sense of belonging. And they come to us quite lost and scared and feeling unsafe. And our goal is to create a safe school environment for them, to help them discover their strengths, discover their own skills that will help them navigate the school environment and develop confidence and motivation to keep pursuing the goals that they set for themselves educationally.
2: Alex?
3: Let's talk about the discovery of your own strengths. When you got to high school or middle school, you discovered you had a strength in math. What did that do for your self-identity?
0: You know, when I discovered that I was good at math, it felt good, you know, because I wasn't good at everything, you know, everything that everyone else was, but this was an area that I was able to perform and do well in, and I carry that with me throughout my education and into my post-secondary education.
2: Mm-hmm. Peter?
4: Yeah, you mentioned going to church a lot when you were younger. How would you say that impacts you now in your current job?
0: You know what? Going to church was part of my family's culture. It's intertwined, and what that provided to me was a self-identity. Like, it was identity forming for me. It is linked to my family history. It is linked to the family and culture of today and all the celebrations that we have. And with that, I was able to bring to the school a respect for diversity, for other spirituality, and to create space for that if it is, you know, if it is important to a student within the school environment. Mm-hmm.
2: Kathy?
5: Yeah, we first met, not you, but a leadership team from your school came out to Lakeside to see what we were doing and was very interested in Neurologic. And since then, they've brought it back and you've joined the team. And we've just had a wonderful relationship on seeing how what we're doing at Lakeside School and the whole Neurologic thing can impact Marymount as well. What differences have you seen or impact have you seen from Neurologic?
0: I have seen only a positive impact and growth in our staff and students from the neurological curriculum. We definitely see that the students are spending more time in the classroom. We're seeing that their attendance is improving, and we are seeing less incidents of what would be considered more aggressive behavior, because there is opportunity and lots of support to regulate and calm, so that you know, you can be able to resolve any potential conflicts or problems solved together collaboratively, without it reaching that boiling point.
2: Bianca, what was the major pivot in your life, regardless of age?
0: The pivot for me was that I had to create my own self-identity based on my strengths and the strengths that I discovered for myself that weren't, you know, laid out for me or placed onto me.
2: Sounds like what the major pivot in your life is exactly what you're trying to help these kids move through.

0: with Neurologic. Am I reading that correctly?
1: Absolutely. Absolutely. A student is the best person and the most informed person to let you know what is of their interests, what is of their what is their strengths, and how to just support them to reach their full potential at school.
0: So you're like the master listener. I mean, you're really paying attention, the master understander. Am I seeing that correctly?
1: Absolutely. It's not even about listening. It's about observing. It's just being present. It's building that relationship and creating an environment that is safe for them, emotionally safe for them.
0: And have you seen a difference, this Neurologic thing? Has this made a difference with the kids you've been working with?
1: Absolutely.
0: How?
1: Absolutely. They are informed of how their brain works and how it impacts their body and how it impacts their learning. Mm-hmm. And with that insight, mm-hmm. and then an ability to then, you know, be able to self-regulate themselves, mm-hmm. right, within a classroom.
0: I can see that makes a big difference. Jill, what do you got?
1: Absolutely.
0: What are you thinking?
2: How do you think Neurologic would have helped you during your developmental years?
1: I think about that all the time. I think about how that could have impacted me 10 years ago, even, or, you know, when I first started working, you know, in the clinical world, more, you know, in a more, specific, specialized clinical position within my career.
0: Mm-hmm. What's the website address for this organization, known as Marymount School?
1: Marymount.com.
0: Marymount.com. We've been speaking with Beata Golinska, who is the school clinician at Marymount School, here on Executive Leaders Radio. We've had the opportunity of speaking with Kat DeVries, director of Neurologic, then Peter Diller, program director at Lakeside School, Terry Lawler, school psychologist, Delaware Department of Education, and most recently, Beata Golinska, school clinician at Marymount School, here on Executive Leaders Radio. I would like to thank my co-hosts, including Alice Garashenko from Doodle Applications, Michelle Nowak, and Jill Geerin from Executive Leaders Radio, and Kathy Van Horn, who is the founder of Neurologic. Kathy, what's the website address for this organization known as Neurologic, please?
3: NeurologicByLakeside.org.
0: Let me have that one more time, please.
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0: 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Bye-bye.
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13: Another factor. I'm Paul Stevens, Fox News. Peace talks between the U.S. and Iran continue. Tehran, though, is showing a new set of demands.
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0: Chances of rain to start your work week with a high near 80 for Monday, otherwise cloudy. It will clear up by Monday afternoon, but then on Tuesday it'll be mostly sunny with a high near 80. Batch your forecast on 1023, 1033 FM, 1270 AM, Triple Talk, WMKT.
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0: experienced everything I can in this company, and they trusted in me. They coached me up. They allowed me to try so many different things. And there's some that I never regretted it, but I felt like, oh, I couldn't do this. I can't do this.
1: Yeah.
0: But the more I focused, the more I realized it's a stepping stone to build more skills and then be able to be more successful in the next job that comes available.
1: Awesome. Yeah, that was a great question. Jacqueline, what's your question for Rich?
2: What was your first job and what did it teach you?
0: Yeah, my first job was at that company. It was in the maintenance department. It was really just trying to keep the factory lights on and repairing things. They would tell me the floor is cracked, go over there and fix it. But really what it taught me was I brought it to the business, a strong work ethic from my mother. But I think what really taught me was that ask questions. You know, they tell me to do something, but do I really know exactly what they want? If they're not really telling me what they really need, ask questions. Don't be shy. Try to make sure that you exceed expectations every time you get the opportunity. And if you do that, good things will happen. You'll get recognized and you'll get promoted, or you'll get more opportunities to do things even that you don't even know about. So that was the key learning.
1: Yeah, for sure. Rich, what's the web address for SLM Facilities?
0: That's slmfacilities.com.
1: Awesome. We've been speaking with Rich Hipp from SLM Facilities. We appreciate the help from our student co-host Tech Core 2. 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
3: How have you changed since middle school?
4: I really didn't listen to people. I was kind of stubborn. I paid attention to more people than schoolwork. Even though I was very intelligent, it led to me not actually graduating on time. So since then, I've been trying to graduate. I've talked to people way more. I communicate better.
5: It's good that you see yourself talking more and more to people. That's great. And one of the things is you got to put the work in, right, to advance in whatever it is you're trying to do. So it sounds to me like you're learning as you go, which is always good, as I said, be a lifelong learner. But I always remember my father told me, he said, listen, if you work hard, people notice.
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8: So you started commercially kind of an interesting time here in Northern Michigan with some, I don't know if natural disasters is the best way to phrase it, but some unique weather events over the past couple of years. Heavy snowfall this season, the ice storm last year, some flooding. Has any of that impacted your operations?
9: Yeah. 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
3: Fox News, I'm Deborah Valentine. Iran issuing new demands during ongoing peace talks with the U.S. Fox's Steve Harrigan reports from Tel Aviv.
4: From Iran, more mixed messages on their progress. Some hardliners making extreme demands they say must be met before any deal is made.
3: Tehran wants U.S. naval blockade lifted, the withdrawal of U.S. military troops, and the fact that the U.S. must never, they say, threaten Iran again. Congress didn't approve President Trump's Save America Act before departing Washington for a five-week summer break. Vice President J.D. Vance on Fox's Saturday in America weighs in.
5: The president's priority right now is to get the Save America Act passed. I think it's absurd that we're the most advanced democracy in the entire world, and yet we don't have voter ID. That really has to change.
3: Most Democrats oppose the Save America Act. It requires photo ID to vote in federal elections. 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
7: We have some sunshine this morning with temperatures gradually warming up to a high in the low 80s today. But by the afternoon, we have chances of rain showers and even thunderstorms by tonight with more rain and a low in the mid 60s. Tomorrow, chances of rain to start your work week with a high near 80 for Monday, otherwise cloudy. It will clear up by Monday afternoon, but then on Tuesday, it'll be mostly sunny with a high near 80. That's your forecast on 102.3, 103.3 FM, 1270 AM, Triple Talk, WMKT.
8: Rich, give me some help here. What are you thinking about Cabri?
9: I think that whole concept of teamwork and being the quarterback and role to play, that translates so strongly into their not only business but life, right? And so would encourage you to use those quarterback skills when you're looking at your own self in terms of where you want to go and the people that you want to surround yourself with to make sure that you get there, because you can't do it alone.
8: Absolutely. Fabri, how does that make you feel, knowing that something you're doing right now can influence your future?
10: More confident. More confident.
8: Yeah, for sure. All right, let's jump over to Jenna. Has this been a waste of your time, Jenna, or what are you getting out of this conversation?
11: I would say one thing I got out of the conversation was how Rich explained how he had to, like, kind of separate his work life with his home life, like explaining how he talked about his family and with his wife and talked about, like, living circumstances, about, like, moving, like, to a different state for, like, a better living situation.
8: Yeah. So, Jenna, have you experienced certain challenges that you've had to overcome to get ahead in your life?
11: I would say the only challenge is that school is kind of holding me back from what I really want to do, which is to become an LTEC. But at the same time, I can still start young as possible because I'm at that age where I can still get verified to get my license in cosmetology.
8: Absolutely. Hey, Rich, you mentioned that you dropped out of your first college. Your mom said, hey, if you drop out, don't come back. How important is school when you're building?

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1: 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What are you guys doing?
2: Hi, Herb. Well, we buy from about 150 different manufacturers, and we buy candy and snack products, and we sell them to other wholesalers who in turn sell it to retailers.
1: So you buy a lot of candy and you sell them to wholesalers, you then sell them to the retailers. And this is a pretty substantial business, if I remember correctly. It's hundreds of millions of dollars. Where are you from? How many brothers and sisters, and where are you in the pecking order?
2: So I'm one of three. I'm the oldest. I have a younger brother and a younger sister. Mm-hmm. And I was originally born in Argentina.
1: So you came here when you mentioned when we were talking in the green room when you were about 6 years old with your parents who were immigrants from Argentina. Did you guys have a lot of money when you came to this country?
2: Unfortunately, we had almost no money when we came to the country, just a lot of desire to get ahead.
1: Wow. And you've built a several hundred million dollar business. You mentioned that one of your favorite sports was soccer. What was your role on that team? And what's that role on that soccer team have to do with your role building this substantial business called Thayer Distribution?
2: So I would play the last man on defense that back in the day was called the sweeper position. And the role there is to really make sure that we're very organized in terms of everything that I see in front of me and basically being able to read the play and understand, you know, where the play is going and eventually try to break the play up.
1: Huh. So that has a lot to do with building a business, huh? All right. Joe Moore, why don't you give me a hand? What's your first question for Mr. Guido Galicchio?
3: One of my questions that I wanted to ask was, you know, what type of candies do you guys sell?
2: We sell it all. We sell it all, Jomar. We sell about 150 different manufacturers. I think we list about 20,000 items in our product catalog.
1: Wow. Jomira, how about you? Give me a hand getting a Nogito, please.
4: My question for you is what inspired you to start your big company?
2: So I didn't. I won't say I was actually inspired. My parents kind of came to me and said, hey, they had just started the business, and they said, hey, the business is growing. And, you know, at the time I was in college, so it was first year of college, freshman, and they said we could really use the help. And, you know, I got in there and I started to like it. And, you know, eventually, you know, I ended up staying here.
1: Mm-hmm. Eileen, how about you? What question you got for Guido Galicchio?
5: Well, I wanted to ask, how do you keep your team motivated and aligned with your goals?
2: Well, you know, first of all, we run a family, you know, environment, atmosphere here. So we're always trying to treat people the right way. Obviously, it is a business. So, you know, we do have goals and objectives that people need to meet. And we just try to be very clear about making sure people understand that and what's expected of them.
1: Mm-hmm. Marty?
6: So, Guido, what was your favorite candy when you were young?
2: Well, that's a great question. That's I actually get that one quite a bit. My favorite candy is Mike and Ike's. It's a local company. Great family that's involved there. And I just always liked it.
1: Mm-hmm. Joe Moore, what's your next question for Mr. Guido Galicchio?
3: My next question is, what were some trials and tribulations

0: you had to go through when you were starting off in the business?
1: Well, that's a great one, Jamar. I think that, you know, we were always undercapitalized. We never had enough capital. It's a huge difference from where we are today. But, you know, just having to operate a business that as it grows, you have a lot of cash flow needs, and we didn't have that capital. And so what ended up happening with that was that we had to get really good with technology to make the most of the very limited resources that we had. And I would tell you that we've never changed that approach, despite the fact that now we're extremely well funded and extremely well capitalized.
2: Mm-hmm. Jamira?
3: My question for you is, what advice would you give someone who is running their own company?
1: So if you want to be an entrepreneur, is that the question? Yeah, I mean, I would say,
3: yes.
1: Look, you, first of all, you need to be extremely resilient. I say to a lot of people, you know, it's not just about having the right attitude, you know, that's very important, but there's also, you need a little bit of luck. But most of all, you really got to be resilient. You just, you know, you're going to hear no. A lot, and you just need to make sure that, you know, we have a term here called bulldozing, which is you just keep going through the obstacles, you know. And if you're going to open up your own business, make sure that you have a little bit of extra capital, because you're always going to need more than what you think you do.
2: Mm-hmm. Eileen, how about you? What's your next question for Mr. Galicchio?
3: Well, I wanted to ask, like, what impact do you want your work to have on your community, or just the community overall?
1: Yeah, that's a great question. So we have about 140 people that work for us here. And I've always believed that, like, charity begins at home, and not, you know, our folks are working, so it's not charity. But I do believe that I take care of our people, I think, better than most businesses around us. And that's proven in terms of the longevity that we have here in terms of people staying with the company, because we do, you know, treat people, I think, a lot better. I get really excited when I see that somebody has bought a brand new car, even though they don't want me to see it, because then they're going to think that I think that they're making too much money. But I get really excited when I see that somebody's, like, bought a new car. That jazzes me up. And I think, like, hey, we were part of that. You know, the person worked really hard, and they were able to make more money and improve their life and their family's life. And I think that's really that's a big deal for me.
2: Mm-hmm. Marty?
4: You mentioned technology is important to your business, Guido. How is AI going to impact the candy business?
1: You know, if you had asked me that 3 months ago, I would have told you, you know, I don't understand the whole AI thing. But I will tell you that we're now seeing the AI revolution, and I really do think it's going to be a revolution. I mean, I think a lot of things are going to change, and so the world is going to change. And I don't want to go out and try to, you know, predict what's going to happen, because almost inevitably that's going to be wrong. But I do think that a lot of things I'm already seeing big changes, like even within our own business. Great
2: mm-hmm.
1: question.
2: Jamar, your turn again.
0: Another question that I have is, like, what type of roles or jobs are there in the company?
2: Yeah, what kind of jobs are there in your kind of business?
1: Oh, great question. So obviously we have a sales team. So, you know, if you're friendly, you enjoy being around people, we have that. We employ very little back office staff, because most of our stuff is computerized, but we do hire a lot of tractor-trailer drivers. That would be CDL Class A drivers. And we have about 80 warehouse people working for us, you know, great paying jobs. So, you know, that would be the sort of opportunity that we have here.
2: Sure. Jamira?
3: How do you handle, like, situations that have put you in, like, an uncomfortable position, or has there been, or in another way to put it, has there been a mistake that you have made that you now learn from it?
1: Yeah, so I actually think that's a great question. I think that one of the things that I think makes me extremely successful is that generally I'm very cautious in the way that I react to things. I don't like to overreact to things, because

0: is I like to have all the pieces of information in front of me. And a lot of times in life, you think you do and you don't. So I try to be generally just very, very careful in the way that, you know, I react to things. And I'm also extremely self-reflective, like probably to a fault. I would probably say, you know, they say your strengths are your weaknesses too. And I tried to be very, very empathetic of like what somebody across the table is going through. And, you know, and I just try to think of things from their perspective, you know, and that, cool. That's served me really well in life.
1: Guido, what is the website address for Thayer Distribution Company?
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1: We're back. 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Students and young adults meet and interview well-respected CEOs to learn their secrets for success and develop their own clear sense of their natural strengths and how to capitalize on their natural talents. We've been speaking with students from DC International School to help me interview Guido Galicchio, president of Thayer Distribution. And I was wondering, Jomar, has this been a waste of your time? Did you get anything out of this conversation with Mr. Galicchio?
12: No, not at all. I love this conversation. You know, if I ever want to start a business, I know who I will definitely turn to.
1: What is it about Mr. Galicchio that you happen to like? Is there anything about him you happen to like?
12: I like his attitude. I like that he came up from nothing. I like that he, you know, made a name of himself, even though, you know, his trial, like, he's been through a lot, you know, as an immigrant.

0: I totally understand. And yeah, I just think he just came from a very rough background, and made a name for himself. I think that's
1: Joe Moore. How have you changed since middle school, Joe Moore?
0: I think middle school was really, like, fun, but I wouldn't say I was the most academic. I would say I was very athletic in a way. Mm-hmm. I would focus more on sports rather than on my education. But I think going into high school, I kind of roles reversed.
1: What was it about sports that you? Which sport was your favorite sport, and what was your role on the team, Joe Moore?
0: I would like to say soccer, but I think I wouldn't classify it as a sport. But I did taekwondo a lot.
1: What do you like about taekwondo?
0: I like the fact that it teaches a lot of discipline and how to be patient, how to work hard, and how to keep,
1: Gotcha. Mr. Galicchio, I got a question for you. Somebody like Joe Morrow, who believes in discipline, who's got his kind of personality, who enjoys sports and that competitive nature, would there be a role for somebody like Joe Moore in growing Thayer distribution in your organization?
2: Yeah, absolutely. I think that, the thing that strikes me a lot about Joe Moore is that it's, to me, it's so much about attitude. And just, looking at this young man, I could tell he's like, the discipline actually does come across, Joe Moore, and I love that. And so, yes, absolutely. There could be all kinds of roles. I could see you like in a sales role. Like I could see you like interfacing with our customers and saying, and going out and selling product because of your attitude. I could just tell.
1: Mm-hmm. Jamira, how about you? Was this a waste of your time? Or did you get anything out of the conversation with Mr. Galicchio?
3: This was absolutely not a waste of my time at all. This was actually very nice to hear just because I come from an immigrant family, and just seeing that someone who has the same background as me has accomplished so much. And it really inspires me when I hear stories just like yours, because it really shows me that no matter my background, no matter where I come from, I will always have the same opportunity as others.
1: Mm-hmm. And Jomira, how have you changed since middle school?
3: Well, since middle school, I have actually not changed as much. It was very much like a roller coaster. During middle school, I was very academic. Like, I would do STEM internships. As I got into high school, I decided to take a break on that, and I decided to focus a little bit more on sports just to, like, lift up some of my things on my curriculum. And now I'm back to being more academically present just because this is now my junior year, and thinking about colleges and doing all that, I really have to focus on what I'm aiming for.
1: Uh-huh. And what are you aiming for? It sounds like you're pretty focused and disciplined. What are you aiming for, Jamira?
3: For me, my goal is to become a pediatric nurse. That has always been my goal, just because I love helping kids. I babysit all the time, and that is something that I really wish to look forward to. And I've always been very interested in medicine, so it is something that.
1: What do you do different than all the other babysitters?
3: I would say I really adjust myself depending on the child that I am working with. I have worked with a variety of children, such as kids with Down syndrome and kids with some sort of yeah, autism. And I never try to treat them differently just because they're not the same as other kids. They are still kids at the end of the day. So I try to adjust myself, and along with helping the parents and trying to find a way that could be.
1: Gito, you're running a $300 million business. Why are you smiling as Jamira is talking?
2: Because I think that Jamira has already found the secret to life, which is that she knows what she wants to do, and she's found her calling, her passion. And I think, I hope that you study your butt off and that you actually achieve it, because I could tell that you really like this. You have a passion for it. And if you find something you're passionate about, Jamira, and you can do it, it will never be work to you. It will never be work.
1: Eileen, how about you? Was this a waste of your time, or did you get anything out of this conversation with Mr. Galicchio?
4: No, this was definitely not a waste of my time. I love hearing immigrant stories and how they rose.

0: parents and my family proud. So it was my number one priority. And now I have amazing grades and I run Unidos, and I think I can never be more proud of myself than I am right now.
1: Hey, you know, Eileen's talking about really understanding and getting her emotions under control. And is that important in terms of your business? You know, people and emotions and stuff like that?
2: Yeah, I mean, it's absolutely key, no matter what business you're in, right? So, yeah, absolutely. You have to stay in control of your emotions. I think that that's one of the secrets to running a successful business. What do you have any idea what you want to do, Eileen? Like, what's your career path?
0: Well, I have like a bunch of things in mind, but I've always wanted to run a business like my grandma does, because I adore her business and I love the way she runs it. I've always wanted to run a Christian-based bakery in San Diego. And I've always also wanted to work in kids and like when it comes to like mental health and like be a therapist for young minds and teenagers, especially.
1: Mm-hmm. Eileen, what's your favorite subject in school?
0: My favorite subject would probably be psychology.
1: Uh-huh. Psychology. Guido, you think that makes any sense in terms of a successful career, having an interest in psychology?
2: Yeah, absolutely. I could tell you that my dad, before he came to this great country, was studying psychology. And I think that we were probably part of his little evil experiments once in a while, like in terms of psychology to get us to do what he wanted us to do. But yeah, absolutely. I think that that would be a really cool path. And I hope that you follow, I hope you find your calling and that you follow that path.
1: Mm-hmm. Jomar, tell us a little bit about how do you spend your spare time? What do you do in your spare time, Jomar?
3: In my spare time, if I'm not doing schoolwork, I'm probably working on my forms, memorizing my forms, Taekwondo. And if not, I'm probably going to the gym.
1: Boy, you really do have this discipline. You really are keeping yourself busy. It doesn't sound like you goof off too much. Guido, is that a successful characteristic in terms of career? Somebody like Jomar, who's like, sounds like he's like constantly working, constantly disciplined, constantly trying to move forward with stuff. What are you thinking there, Guido?
2: Yeah, look, I could tell you, Jomar, I could tell you that, since some of the things I've been seeing with AI, I would tell you that I've probably been working 7 days a week just to figure out how to move this thing forward. So I think for anybody that wants to go out and run a business today, if you have that sort of discipline to put in the work, that's going to serve you really, really well in life.
1: Mm-hmm. This is your host, Herb Cohen. 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Students, young adults meet and interview well-respected CEOs, learn their secrets for success, develop their own clear sense of their natural strengths, and capitalize on their natural talents. We've been speaking with Guido Galicchio, president of Thayer Distribution, interviewed with our students from DC International School, including Jomar, Jamira, and Eileen. Stick around. We'll be back in a moment right after this quick break. Don't go anywhere.
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11: 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I'm Deborah Valentine. Iran issuing new

0: demands during ongoing peace talks with the U.S. Fox's Steve Harrigan reports from Tel Aviv.
1: From Iran, more mixed messages on their progress. Some hardliners making extreme demands they say must be met before any deal is made.
0: Tehran wants U.S. naval blockade lifted, the withdrawal of U.S. military troops, and the fact that the U.S. must never, they say, threaten Iran again. Congress didn't approve President Trump's Save America Act before departing Washington for a five-week summer break. Vice President J.D. Vance on Fox's Saturday in America weighs in.
2: The president's priority right now is to get the Save America Act passed. I think it's absurd that we're the most advanced democracy in the entire world, and yet we don't have voter ID. That really has to change.
0: Most Democrats oppose the Save America Act. It requires photo ID to vote in federal elections. 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
3: 888-WMKT weather forecast.
4: We have some sunshine this morning with temperatures gradually warming up to a high in the low 80s today. But by the afternoon, we have chances of rain showers and even thunderstorms by tonight with more rain and a low in the mid 60s. Tomorrow, chances of rain to start your work week with a high near 80 for Monday, otherwise cloudy. It will clear up by Monday afternoon, but then on Tuesday, it'll be mostly sunny with a high near 80. That's your forecast on 102.3, 103.3 FM, 1270 AM, Triple Talk, WMKT.

0: This is your host, Herb Cohen. You're listening to realworldleaders.org with our students from Franklintown Charter High School. And our guest is Adam Pardis. How do you pronounce your last name, Adam?
1: Pardis. You got it right.
0: Adam Pardis, president of NeuroFlow. And Adam, what is NeuroFlow? What's a simple explanation for what the company is doing?
1: Yeah, we're a technology company, so we have software and data analytics solutions to help identify behavioral health issues in a population and get people to the care that they need.
0: Gotcha. You've raised how much money and how many employees?
1: We've raised about $70 million over the last 10 years in doing this, and currently we're about 180 people.
0: Gotcha. Where are you from? How many brothers and sisters, and where are you in the pecking order?
1: Yeah, I grew up in just outside of Philadelphia. I'm the youngest of three siblings.
0: Mm-hmm. And 8 to 14, what kind of stuff were you doing as a kid, 8 to 14 years old?
1: I was a Renaissance man, as they say. So I played sports, I did art, I did music, a little bit of everything.
0: So what's the benefit if you're doing a little bit of everything as a kid in terms of you're being the president of NeuroFlow?
1: I have to interface with a lot of different people who speak what I call different languages, technical, clinical, business. So getting to practice a lot of different things, I think, teaches you how to learn and teaches you how other people think about things as well.
0: Gotcha. Israel, why don't you give me a hand getting to know Adam, please?
2: What's one decision you made early at NeuroFlow that most people would have gotten wrong?
1: So early on, we were selling a solution to therapists that was really cool and innovative, but it wasn't there wasn't a big enough market for it. So even though we were growing and we were getting positive feedback, we had to make a hard decision to say what we're doing is not actually working, and we need to think differently about solving a bigger problem for more people.
0: Gotcha. Xavier, give me a hand, please.
3: Yeah, I was wondering what changes you and your company are currently making in anticipation for future changes in technology and things like AI.
1: Great question. AI is something we talk about and use every day. We talk about it as a way to like 10x yourself. So it's not about being able to do less work, so to speak. It's about being able to amplify what one person can do. So AI is core to how we think about operating now and in the future.
0: Mm-hmm. Jill?
4: Your company is all about helping people. When was the time, ages 8 to 14, when you remember helping someone?
1: So I remember as part of a Sunday school program, working in like food pantries and volunteering for a couple hours, and how good it felt to know that you don't have to put a lot of time into something in order to help a lot of people in a big way.
0: Wow. Marty?
5: Adam, you mentioned earlier that you were one of two co-founders of your business. How do you find that other person to start a business with?
1: Some of it is lucky. Some of it is good. I think what's most important is finding someone who has a similar value structure to you, similar work ethic, and is willing to be flexible and a true partner.
0: Mm-hmm. Tiffany?

0: Adam, you said when you were younger, if there was an extracurricular activity, you did it. So which one was your favorite and why?
1: I really enjoyed bowling for school because I got to leave class early and go hang out at the lanes and eat some snacks, and it was a great cheat code.
2: Ms. Sapula?
3: What was the driving force that moved you to go into the behavioral mental health sector?
1: It was clear that it was a space that hadn't really changed a lot over 100 plus years, but there was still significant overwhelming need. And what we wanted to do was have technology be a part of the solution, not to replace clinicians, but to be able to extend their reach and their impact.
2: Israel, what's your next question to get to know Mr. Pardis?
4: What nearly broke your company during scaling and you had to fix it?
1: Oh, great question. I'll say there's a few inflection points at a company in terms of like the size of it, where the culture can really change. We grew from about 30 to 50 people in April of 2020. You may remember some things that were happening around that time. So it really forced us to rethink how we communicate, because doing that virtually and doing that with 60 people instead of 30 was totally different. So that was a tough transition for us.
2: Wow. Xavier, your next question.
5: You said you've been going for 10 years. So, how would you say that the COVID-19 pandemic really affected your business?
1: Yeah, good question. I'd say in some ways it helped from an amplification of what we do. So I think people recognize a lot more that behavioral health is really important and under supported. That said, it made growing a company really hard, like I was just talking about. So all in all, probably a little bit neutral.
2: Jill?
6: You mentioned that learning is really important to you. How do you continue to learn as a leader?
1: Cool. Some of it is learning by trial, trial and error, and just not being afraid to try something, even if you might fail. And then some of it is learning in non-work ways. So I a couple months ago started doing singing lessons. So I always wanted to do that. And it teaches you to be a beginner at something again.
2: Marty?
7: Adam, how young were you when you realized you wanted to start your own business, do something on your own?
1: I think I started this at 24, so it was probably like 23. I did not think of it as a kid, or was not always an entrepreneurial person, but wanted to make an impact. Liked the flexibility of getting to create something from scratch, and just ended up being the right choice for me.
2: How young were you when you were creating stuff from scratch? How young, 8 to 14?
1: I would say probably that whole time frame, because if it wasn't art, then it was music, and certainly music was something that I not only would like take lessons in, but would make things up myself. So very early on.
2: So implicitly, you're capable of working from a blank piece of paper. Tiffany, give me a hand, please.
0: Also thinking back to your childhood, Adam, being the youngest of three, how's that shaped your personality in a way that has something to do with your success today?
1: I think one of the things that comes to mind is communication skills, because I grew up mostly around people that were older than me, and like my older sister's friends. And so I think I naturally probably became a better communicator and observant as well. And those are definitely things that I use every day in my job.
2: Ms. Sapula?
3: You mentioned earlier, Adam, focusing on the customer and what they need. When you were 8 to 14 and in all those Renaissance activities, so to speak, which one do you think maybe helped you develop that skill in realizing to meet people's needs?
1: Great question. I would say music, and because I think it's very much, especially at that age, you're doing like in school, your winter concert, spring concert. It's like all about the audience. So you're practicing, you want it to sound good, but ultimately you're putting on a show for other people. So you kind of think about how do we all sound together for an audience, not just for sake of sounding good.
2: Wow. Israel, your turn.
4: If you had to restart Neuroflow today, what would you do differently in the first 6 months?
1: In the first 6 months, I would spend more time understanding the customer pain points and priorities rather than focusing on the technology or the solution that we had.
2: Xavier?
5: Yeah, how would you say, person, that legal thinking has influenced your company decision making?
1: You said legal thinking?
5: Yes.
2: Yes.
1: Yeah. I mean, we work in a highly regulated space and with a lot of sensitive information. So from that standpoint, I would say it

0: it's very core to what we do is thinking about who needs access to things and make sure there's the right controls. That's the top of mind for me, at least.
1: Jill?
2: Who instilled the idea of needing to help others and tell me about them?
0: Well, I'd say my whole family. My dad is a doctor, so that was kind of always core to why people are physicians oftentimes. But my whole family was very much like social justice. Everyone deserves a chance, deserves opportunity. My parents were also born and raised in Argentina. So I was a first generation here, second generation. So I think there was just kind of a natural like community. We're in this together. We help each other as part of growing up.
1: You think your parents are proud of you?
0: I think so. I hope so.
1: Why?
0: I think they are proud to see not just what I'm doing from a work standpoint, but I have two little kids and I try to be there for them and for my whole family and live a balanced life, not just all in work.
1: Your parents are from Argentina, so you're first generation.
0: Yep.
1: What's the website address for this organization known as NeuroFlow?
0: Nice and easy. 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

0: 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We're back. 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Students, young adults meet and interview well-respected CEOs, learn their secrets for success, develop their own clear sense of their natural strengths. Our students are, again, from Franklintown Charter High School. Our CEO, whom Israel and Xavier have been helping me get to know, has been Adam Pardis, president of NeuroFlow. And I was wondering, Israel, has this been a waste of time, or did you get anything out of this conversation with Adam so far?
1: Oh, no. Real World Leaders. Oh, wow. Real World Leaders and talking to new people on this platform is never a waste of time. I find it really interesting what Adam does and his mindset on helping people. And that's just never a waste of time, especially from someone that wants to be an entrepreneur. Talking to these entrepreneurs is always good to see how they think and see why they do what they do.
0: How young were you when you got the sense you wanted to be an entrepreneur, Israel?
1: Well, I never really liked the thought of like 9 to 5s. I think that most people that work for like $22 an hour, I don't feel like that low wage is worth my time. I feel like my time is worth more than what the average is. So I never wanted to do something like that.
0: Do you have any ideas of the kind of entrepreneuring you'd like to do?
1: Well, not quite yet. I'm still thinking about it, but I'm really interested with like real estate and stuff like that and helping people. So hopefully I can find my niche in a few years.
0: Adam, please give me a hand with Israel.
2: Yeah. What would you like to do for work if you could get paid for doing anything?
1: If I'd get paid for doing anything, I would want to help people. That's like the most fulfilling thing that anyone could probably do, but that's what I would want to do if I could get paid for anything.
0: Mm-hmm. So that could mean that every business, say, you have to do it. If you run a McDonald's, you have to help people. If you're running a school, you have to help people. What do you do in your spare time, Israel? What do you like doing in your spare time?
1: Well, mostly I just focus on my schoolwork. And when I do have spare time, I hang out with like loved ones, my girlfriend. But it's really just schoolwork. I'll try to stay dedicated, but that's really it.
0: Yeah. What's your favorite subject in school?
1: My favorite subject right now would have to be personal finance. This year, I've really like grasped it the most, and I feel like it's the most relevant all throughout every school like topic.
0: Why?
1: Well, it's relevant to everyone because everyone has to go through finances, and everyone goes through life. I've read many studies now because I'm in here, and there's a lot of students and people who go and grow up in being financially illiterate. And that's not what I want to do. I grew up in a family who wasn't the smartest with their money. So I want to be able to grow my wealth and know what I'm doing with it.
0: Mm-hmm. How have you changed since middle school, Israel?
1: Well, before eighth grade, I was just trying to be cool. I was trying to fit in, just dilly-gagging and just not doing what I was supposed to do. But after like seventh grade year, I realized that I was messing up and I should have like been worrying about my education more. So eighth grade, I met the principal of the school, and that opened my eyes. And I was like, I want to do better for myself, go to a school that's going to push me, and I'm going to push myself every single day.
0: Adam, why are you smiling? What are you thinking?
2: It's just amazing. It's one, I wish I had financial literacy as a course when I was a kid, because I do think it's crazy to me that schools don't like mandate that. But yeah, that's a lot of maturity, and to feel that way, let alone to have maybe acted different earlier in life and then identify that you need to make a change, it's awesome. It's really heartwarming.
0: It's interesting. You used the word maturity. Are you getting a sense that Israel at the age of 16 is mature? What are you talking about, Adam?
2: I don't know how many 16-year-olds know that financial literacy is a phrase, let alone want to achieve it. So yeah, mm-hmm. I'd say so.
0: I also get the

0: sense that Israel is rather disciplined and focused and able to stop and turn on a dime. Is that something that's important in terms of succeeding in business?
1: Absolutely. We talked about it earlier. I think succeeding in anything in life requires discipline. It's easy to want the fast solution, but nothing great comes easy or cheap. You got to take the time and take the reps and do the practice and learn. So discipline is not always rewarding up front, but it really is the only way to achieve greatness.
0: Mm-hmm. Xavier, has this been a waste of your time, or did you get anything out of this conversation with Mr. Adam Pardis?
2: No, these conversations are always very beneficial. As someone who wants to eventually go into business law, it's always good to hear firsthand insight directly from these business owners and these people.
0: What gives you the sense that you have any interest in business law? Why?
2: Well, I think I was always really interested in history and civics and that type of stuff. And eventually, I guess I'm only a sophomore in high school. So throughout my freshman year, I guess I just became an interest in law. And as I've started to try and specialize and think what type of law I want to get into, I just found business law quite interesting.
0: What do you think's interesting about business law?
2: Well, there's so many different aspects to a business and running a business. I'm taking a business class right now, and it's shedding light on the different aspects and things that go into running a company. And I, as someone who has an interest in law, I think that can mesh well with business.
0: Adam, the fact that there's so many facets, there's so many moving pieces to building a business, doesn't it drive you crazy? Maybe Xavier's making a mistake wanting to deal with the various aspects of business law. What do you think, Adam?
1: Well, I think law is one of those things that can be helpful across a business, especially if you think of yourself as an operator and a partner rather than a lawyer. So we have an in-house lawyer who works with us, and we work with a lot of external lawyers. The ones that are the best are the ones who don't just say, well, here's what the law says, therefore this is what you can or can't do. They're the ones that are saying, well, what are you trying to solve for? Here's things that we should consider and collaborate with you and design a solution. So I think it can be a really valuable skill set.
0: You have internal counsel, so you have general counsel inside the company. Is that because of securities law raising money, or is that because of operational, because you need this individual spread amongst all the various tasks you're doing? How much scope does your general counsel have?
1: Yeah, it's the latter in terms of being able to have someone on hand all the time. It ends up being not only more effective, but also more cost effective, because external counsel can be pricey, and you also have to get them context on everything. It takes time to get them up and running. So if we have enough workload between contract reviews and other aspects of our business, that it made sense to have someone in-house, full-time, committed to the mission, just like everyone else.
0: Mm-hmm. Xavier, what I hear Adam saying, that as opposed to hiring an external law firm where they may not clearly understand what the issues are and it takes time to get them up to speed, and also their billable hours are reasonably expensive, Adam decided with his partners to go get internal counsel that's aware of everything, because there's enough work regarding contract reviews and the other work to really pay for themselves, let alone they already have the context. What do you think of that, Xavier? What are your thoughts?
2: Yeah, that's an interesting way to go about it. It's definitely more efficient, I'm sure. And I'm sure it's very productive. It's a very productive to have someone on hand. And
0: Xavier, have you changed since middle school, Xavier?
2: I think I've become a lot more, dedicated to my work and my education. That's become far more important to me than it ever was before.
0: Why?
2: I guess throughout middle school, I just kind of didn't try much and made a lot of mistakes. But I guess I just realized that I have a lot of potential and that I need to move towards that more.
0: Who's your greatest mentor?
2: My greatest mentor, probably my mother. She was actually an entrepreneur herself, and she's also someone that made a lot of mistakes. But I think she managed to maneuver those mistakes very well, and I think that

0: my entire life.
1: Adam, did you have a mentor?
2: I wouldn't say I had a single mentor, but certainly a lot of people that I've leaned on over the years.
1: So what's the benefit of having a lot of people you can lean on over the years?
2: Well, you get more perspectives than just one, and everyone has different experiences. So hearing their perspective in context of those experiences, I think, is valuable. And also, so you have different people to go through. If there's more specifics of what you need, you can go to someone who has that skill set.
1: Cool. And Adam, what's the website address for Neuroflow one last time?
2: You got it. It's neuroflow.com.
1: 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Bye-bye.
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9: 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And that's really been sort of the motto, is to figure out what we do well, look at last year, and try getting really better at it. We kind of exist in a niche where we're on the high end, right? 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I'm trying to give you the best tomato you've had all summer.
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11: A big list. I'm Paul Stevens, Fox News. Peace talks go on, reportedly, between the U.S. and Iran, but a major Iranian council issuing a new set of demands.
12: All eyes are on the Middle East as both Iran and Oman signal they are very close to reaching a deal to manage the Strait of Hormuz. Tehran, though, insists the critical waterway will not fully open until the U.S. agrees to its list of highly unlikely demands. They include ending the war, withdrawing troops, financial compensation, and removing the U.S. naval blockade. The U.S. has not yet publicly responded. Meantime, Oman is condemning continued attacks on ships in the strait. All of this comes as the chairman of the Joint Chiefs is reportedly looking for an off-ramp from the war. General Dan Kane is warning options to escalate the conflict could backfire, and that air power alone is unlikely to achieve the objectives. Dwindling U.S. stockpiles of key munitions are also a factor.
11: And that's Fox's Anita Vogel. In New York City last night, two people were killed after a boat carrying 14 capsized near Liberty Island in New York Harbor. The 22-footer overturned around 10:30 p.m., prompting a major emergency response involving the U.S. Coast Guard, NYPD, and FDNY. 12 people pulled from the water, taken to area hospitals with minor injuries. NYPD divers later finding a 27-year-old woman and a 5-month-old baby girl, both taken to a hospital where they were pronounced dead. Authorities now investigating, trying to figure out what happened. Coming up this week, accused UnitedHealthcare CEO killer Luigi Mangione returns to court for a staff

0: sports, and anti-aging medicine, joined by Dr. Bob Martin, a chiropractic physician, board-certified clinical nutritionist, and a diplomate of the American Academy of Anti-Aging Medicine. 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
1: Welcome to Health Talk America. I'm Dr. Adam Brockman, and today's hour is going to be a little different than what you usually get from us. Dr. Bob and I, we spend most of our time on the show talking about prevention and nutrition and just the science of staying well. Well, today we're going to talk about accountability. Because trust in public health doesn't get rebuilt by ignoring the past. It gets rebuilt by looking straight at it. And to help me do that this hour, we've got a familiar voice for you. Joining me for this entire hour is Dr. Bob Martin. He's got 30 plus years building this platform and someone who has never been shy about asking the uncomfortable question. Dr. Bob, welcome.
2: Thank you, Dr. Brockman. Great to be with you and our audience today.
1: Well, Dr. Bob, this is the kind of conversation our listeners have been asking us for in particular, because this is what we're going to do this hour. We're going to walk through a series of exchanges from the congressional hearings, Dr. Fauci under oath being questioned by senators from both parties. We're not here to relitigate an election or score partisan points. We're here because when the people who ran the biggest public health response of our lifetimes are asked direct questions under oath on the record, what they say and how they say it matters to every family that trusted that guidance. And Dr. Bob, I want to be clear with the audience. Some of these moments are pointed. Some are tense. A couple are almost funny in how absurd they get. But the thorough line is the same in every clip, and that's transparency. Did we get straight answers, or did we get something else? So I want to go ahead and start this conversation with a recording, and I think it's important to bring up.
2: Yes. Well, first of all, we realize and recognize that some people are, you know, over Fauci, you know, enough already. They got mental fatigue over Fauci. Look, if we don't take a look at this and evaluate what happened, it's destined to happen again with crazy, tyrannical, power crazy people like Dr. Fauci and all the minions who set forth this whole disaster, the worst of our time in the COVID disaster. So I think it's important to go back. I had personal friends die as a result of COVID getting a shot. So it is a situation, and there are many people who have been listening to this show for a long time. They heard my passion back in 2020, early 2020, when I was completely against it. I warned people against it. It's not their fault, Dr. Brockman, that they got conditioned into it, brainwashed into it, bullied into it, forced into it, against, you know, losing their job, their paycheck, all of it. So we realize that. But I'm going to be playing an audio clip. We're going to be playing an audio clip here. Mickey Willis, a filmmaker, interviewed a Dr. David Martin, who's a PhD, no relation, even though I wouldn't mind being related to this guy. He's quite sharp. And he's been all over this COVID situation from the very beginning. Dr. David Martin accuses public health officials, including Dr. Fauci and all his minions, of a pre-planned pandemic, manipulation of scientific data, and managing infectious disease responses for corporate and political gain. That's what he's accusing. And in this interview, he lays forth the whole thing. A lot of people think that Fauci is going to get off, but I think

0: messy narrative.
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1: 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I'm Dr. Adam Brockman here with Dr. Bob. And healthtalkamerica.com has the full breakdown of today's hour if you're just tuning in. 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Before the break, we heard Dr. David Martin discussing years of this Fauci cover-up, Dr. Fauci's cover-up. And Dr. Bob, I want to go ahead and pass it over to you for your take on that conversation.
10: Yes. Well, for those who are just tuning into the program, I would encourage you to go to the podcast of this radio show and listen to that segment. It is powerful. It is so important, because if we don't learn from what has occurred as a result of Dr. Fauci and all of his minions, it could repeat itself again. We could be facing the same kind of situation once again. And that is a tragedy, because it's one of the worst catastrophic death situations that's ever happened in the United States, COVID-19 and all the lies, and Dr. Fauci and all his people that helped him

0: preventively. We've talked about them. We talk about them all the time here on this radio show to prevent getting sick in the first place. And if they do get sick, how to get well without pharmaceutical drugs and leave the emergencies to the emergency room and 911 and the ambulance and the crisis care that mainstream medicine offers. It does that very well. But this isn't one of those things.
1: Yeah. And you know, what strikes me with this every when I hear it, it's the gap between the certainty that we were sold publicly in the hedging that we're now hearing. That's not a partisan observation. That's just what's on the tape. And we should hold everyone to the standard, just like you said, regardless of what letters come after their name or what side of the aisle that asked that question. And you know, which brings me to the question I think that we've all heard, and our statement that we all heard, and that is Senator Rand Paul talking about that they're going to be voting on this. So I want to go ahead and play that.
2: Because you refuse to answer, citing a privilege that is unsupported because of your pardon, and after being denied to do so, this committee has scheduled a vote next week on a resolution certifying your contempt.
1: And that's about as blunt as it's gonna get, you know, to a federal official. We're gonna hold you in contempt is not a phrase that you hear casually in a hearing room, Dr. Bob.
0: Yeah. Yeah, it's really something else. You know, when you really get down to it, about 20% of everything medical has actually been documented is actually truly scientific. The other 80% has never been proven. We're talking about 80% of pharmaceuticals, 80% of medical procedures, 80% of everything medical is questionable. And this is one way to elucidate on the fact that medical care in general has shortcomings like any other healing art and has limitations, and we should know this and not just, you know, put our heads down and like turkeys and go in like sheeple and say, okay, whatever you want to do, doctor, I'm yours. Not good.
1: Well, let's take a short break, Dr. Bob, and get more into this Fauci hearing. Folks, you're listening to Health Talk America.
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5: Fox News, I'm Deborah Valentine. Iran issuing new demands during ongoing peace talks with the U.S. Fox's Steve Harrigan reports from Tel Aviv.
6: From Iran, more mixed messages on their progress. Some hardliners making extreme demands they say must be met before any deal is made.
5: Tehran wants U.S. naval blockade lifted, the withdrawal of U.S. military troops, and the fact that the U.S. must never, they say, threaten Iran again. Congress didn't approve President Trump's Save America Act before departing Washington for a five-week summer break. Vice President J.D. Vance on Fox's Saturday in America weighs in.
7: The president's priority right now is to get the Save America Act passed. I think it's absurd that we're the most advanced democracy in the entire world, and yet we don't have voter ID. That really has to change.
5: Most Democrats oppose the Save America Act. It requires photo ID to vote in federal elections. 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
1: We have some sunshine this morning with temperatures gradually warming up to a high in the low 80s today. But by the afternoon, we have chances of rain showers and even thunderstorms by tonight with more rain and a low in the mid 60s. Tomorrow, chances of rain to start your work week with a high near 80 for Monday, otherwise cloudy. It will clear up by Monday afternoon, but then on Tuesday, it'll be mostly sunny with a high near 80. That's your forecast on 102.3, 103.3 FM, 1270 AM, Triple Talk, WMKT.

0: throwing up a shield, trying to protect people from this dangerous COVID vaccine, this engineered, artificial Frankenstein clot causing vaccine shot. I don't think 75% of this audience took the shot. I think it was a lot lower than that. But for those of you who did, do not feel bad about it. You were duped. You were tricked. You were deceived. There was deception going on. You couldn't ferret through it. You couldn't figure it out because your doctor went along with it as well, and you succumbed to it. But there's still hope. There are ways you can help that detoxify from your body. Nutrients are available, natokinase and various other enzymes that can help you get rid of these spike proteins. Look it up. Get started. And try to protect your health as best you can.
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1: 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That's our hour. I'm Dr. Adam Brockman alongside Dr. Bob. 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
7: 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We're so glad to have all of you with us here today. 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Only been saying this for 17 years now. Carol, will you introduce our songs today?
8: John Newton, who wrote Amazing Grace, described his unworthiness as a sinner by calling himself a wretch, lost and blind. Our first hymn was also composed by John Newton. In contrast to himself, he praises the wonders of Jesus Christ.
7: Let's stand, shall we?

And again, good morning to all. Yeah, welcome again to the morning service of the First Baptist Church of Petoskey. Today we'll continue our study of Jesus' life on the book of Luke, as Luke shows us Jesus' respect for a repentant sinner. Of course, God can respect us too. This service is posted on Facebook. 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It's a service put on by Mr. Net. His first name is Inter. You can also, you did that. For those who wish to help support this ministry, we have installed a giving link on our website, fbctag.com. We do have activity bags, and we have a nursery for short people. No, Annika, you cannot go in there. But if you have a child that's having a hard time with the terrible sermon, then they can go in there, hey? I think that's all the announcements. Oh, yes, consider listening to Pastor's podcast, Jesus the Hero and God My Friend by Casey Smith. Carol, will you come back? And Annika.

Joshua fought the Battle of Jericho is more than just a chorus and one verse. The old spiritual teaches us Jesus is our Joshua. Sing all the verses and then remember, the battle belongs to the Lord.

0: flat. 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Some unnamed person really messed up. Ben, will you come and share with us whatever you'd like to share with us? This is one of our missionaries, Ben Stillwell. We don't really have a bulletin anymore, so I have to remember stuff, which is really hard, eh? Ben, welcome today and share with us whatever's on your heart.
1: Man, I'm really thrown off your groove today, aren't I, Pastor? I came all the way from South America just to throw him off. And it doesn't take that much. Well, might I say it's a delight to be with you all, and for all those here in too, thanks for supporting my family as we are missionaries in Peru. A lot has happened. Many of you guys said, hey, you went with two or three, and now you're back with four. Yes, we had a little girl born. Hadassah's been born, and we're excited to be here. This church is special. You have one of the best playgrounds in the world for churches, and we already got to take use of that. While God has faithfully cared for our family and he has grown our family, he has also allowed us to continue investing our lives in church work in Trujillo, Peru. Iglesia Bautista Victoria. We have seen preaching, discipleship, children's ministry, youth ministries growing, our churches bursting at the seams, praise the Lord. And one of the questions that Iglesia Bautista Victoria is having is, how can we plan for future generations? And one of our goals is to set up a children's library in Peru. There isn't really public libraries, and I don't think there's a children's library in all of Peru. And it's a wonderful way for moms to come, not just the children's, to have tutoring and set up really hands to the work, hands to the plow discipleship. We're looking to add on an assistant pastor so I can go on and do other work.

0: and dedicated biblical counseling space. And as Victoria has matured, one of the ministries we are specifically called to help has been through the counseling center. And those that read our updates know that is a big part of our ministry. God's word doesn't just belong only to the pulpit. It is sufficient to address our daily needs and problems of our lives. And so we have stories like Fabian, and we'll talk a little bit about that later. Stories like Rosita, dealing with trauma from her childhood, where the God's word reaches in and brings true, genuine transformation. And part of that also is leadership training. I can't do all the work on my own. A big part of our ministry is working at the Bible College, training future pastors, Sunday school teachers, deacons, but also is working with people like Edgar. Edgar is a Venezuelan with his family. He fled Venezuela to come to Peru. He grew in our church, and he said, "Ben, Pastor Ben, when the doors open up for me to go back to Venezuela, I want to go with a member of your church and start a church in Venezuela." And so he is growing in his knowledge to be that future deacon or that song leader there in that church. We have stories like Josue. Josue has been my intern for about a year now. He is from the mountains of Peru. Lots of lay pastors, pastors that never went to Bible college, barely got any training. Some of them can barely read. And he is preparing to go and help them be better pastors to divide well the word of God up in the mountains in rural areas. And that commitment has also extended into the seminary, Seminario Bautista de Peru, where I teach a couple courses in counseling, in worship, in doctrine. And when we look at all these opportunities that the Lord has given us, discipleship, counseling, training of future ministries, we're excited about what God is doing. And I'd like to add this last question that all good missionary needs to do is, how can you guys pray for us? Well, our biggest need is called Proyecto Propiedad. Proyecto Propiedad. Yes, that's Spanish. We don't speak in tongues that I'm aware of in this church. It just means project property. If you imagine this auditorium, which I'm guessing is about, in feet, it would be 160 square feet, I'm guessing. Imagine now it filled with 150 people. It is hard. We have about the same amount of Sunday school rooms. We have a little parsonage for our intern. We need more space. Our church, thankfully, in the last 10 years in Peru, has raised about $130,000, which is wonderful and great for a church in a third world country. Mm-hmm. But in the next 3 months, ending the year, our church is giving a special emphasis to raise the extra amount to get to $300,000 to buy or expand our property so that we can have more space for that answer that question that the church has. How can we prepare for future ministries, future generations? And while the church is raising support there down in Peru, I am here also asking our fellowshipping churches, hey, would you guys consider not only praying, but also giving to this special Proyecto Propiedad. We're at $130,000, and we hope to be at $3,000 by the end of the year. Proyecto Propiedad is ultimately not just about buildings. It's about creating room for disciples, more leaders, and for more churches for the next generation. So we are Ben and Jen, and we also have Russell, who is 7, Cameron is 6, Benaya is in the nursery. He is 3. And then Hadassah is almost 1.5. Thank you for supporting us. We love you in the Lord.
1: Amen. Thank you. Russell, would you like to have a word or two to say? Come on up here, dude. Come on. Here, let me help you up right up here. Oh, there you go.
2: Oh, man.
1: There you go.
2: All right. 7.
1: You are 7 what?
2: And?
1: 7 what?
2: So.
1: I always ask people that and they never get this stupid. So what do you like about Peru, man?
2: So most of our churches, like the Faith Church and the Victoria. So.
1: Can you speak Spanish?
2: Kind of. So.
1: What's the Spanish word you can say?
2: We'd like to support that we need more room for a church in Victoria.
1: You know, that is the makings of a great politician or pastor. Ignore the question and say what you want to say. Great.

0: glad to be back in the States?
1: Yep, we're in the air.
0: What fun thing have you done in the last week?
1: So we came across a lake, then we came to another lake. We crossed it, and then we stayed at a hotel, and then we drove to Petoskey to this church.
0: Great.
1: And then after that,
0: what's next?
1: So
0: we'll see, hey? We'll see what Dad brings you to. Thank you so much, dude, for helping. I think we have another song we have to sing, hey?
2: Do you want
0: to
2: skip it?
0: No, go ahead. We'll do it. Let's all stand and sing for the last song, prepare ourselves for the message.

0: Amen. You may be seated. Uncle Duke, will you come?
1: Let's pray. Father, we're grateful to be here today. We love to sing sweet songs of praise to you. Thank you for this time when we can get together and fellowship and talk to each other and learn about how our weeks were going and help one another. It's just a great time of the week for us. And today we get to meet some of our missionaries, the Stillwells. We're excited about that. We're excited to be here where we can pray for one another. We know we have folks who are not feeling well, folks who are anxious, folks who have different situations that are hard. We just ask your blessing upon them. We thank you for our visitors this morning. We have some long-term visitors, some short-term visitors. We love them all. Keep them coming, Father. We would ask now as Pastor brings us the message that you'll speak to our hearts, that our hearts will be turned towards you, that we'll learn things about ourselves from your word that we need to work on, things we need to change and look at through your lenses. In your name we pray, amen.
0: So let's take our Bibles this morning and turn to the Gospel of Luke, Luke chapter 7. Again, for the radio's sake, you're listening to WMKT, the services of the First Baptist Church of Petoskey on 1270 AM and 102.3 and 103.3 FM. We've been looking through the Gospel of Luke. And so we're going to continue now today in Luke chapter 7, verse 18, my favorite Bible story in the Bible, other than, of course, the resurrection and that section of the Bible. But this is one of my very favorites, and I hope I can express to you why. Verse 36. Then one of the Pharisees asked Jesus to eat with him. Kind of a shocker. When the Pharisees of that day, they didn't really get along with Jesus, and this is kind of not what you would expect. But one of them did. And so, of course, Jesus, guardrails are up, wondering what's going to

happen there at the meal, but he goes. And he went to the Pharisee's house and sat down to eat. Jesus was the guardian on the watchtower. He was the watchman. And remember in Ezekiel, God said to the watchman, if somebody asks something, you've got to respond. That whoever you don't talk to, if they die, their death is on you. So Jesus answered every question. Sometimes he said he wouldn't, and then he did with a parable that they would understand eventually, or even understand right now, but couldn't hold against him legally. And so Jesus goes to this enemy's home. And behold, a woman in the city who was a sinner, when she knew that Jesus sat at the table in the Pharisee's house, brought an alabaster flask of fragrant oil. Now, how can that be? It was asked last week on Sunday evening when we started to look at this. Well, remember that you have Simon and his friends and Jesus and his friends and then the curious passersby. And so remember that Jesus' home was a large home with a court in the middle and then rooms around the outside. So there's enough room for possibly hundreds to cram into this area. And so when this woman heard that Jesus was sitting and eating at the Pharisee's house, she brought an alabaster flask of fragrant oil and stood at his feet behind him, weeping. Now in John chapter 12 and verse 5, Judas Iscariot said, why did in the world are we wasting this flask of perfume? A very similar thing. Judas said this could have been sold for 300 denarii, or 300 days' wages, or $35,000 or $40,000. This is not a small thing that she's giving here. And so she began to wash his feet with her tears. Now the question again rises, how was this even possible? Because, oddly enough, all of the people of that day ate reclining. This was something the Greeks did. And so the Greeks were cool, so the Romans did it. Because the Greeks were cool, and now the Romans are in power, and they recline, and so all the Hebrews recline. Kind of an odd thing, really. You know, they prop yourself up on an elbow and then eat with your good hand, I guess. And so you'd be like in a circle and a couple of circles, and again, what an odd thing. And so Jesus has probably left his sandals at the door, and now he is reclining, I presume on his left side, eating with his right hand, with his bare feet out behind him. An easy target for her. Understand that this is a lot of money. This is probably her life savings. But this is perfume. This is also her tool of the trade. This is what she uses to attract clients and to leave a memory when she just walks by in the streets. Sometimes women entered this trade out of necessity. If your husband died, you had no money, no income. If your father died, you might, and you're not married, you have no money and no income. If a husband divorces you, you have nothing, you own nothing, and you have no income. And so people were forced into prostitution. That's what she was. They're forced into prostitution by circumstances. Sometimes, though, it was a desire that made women become prostitutes. Either for money, or for notoriety, or for independence. Watch the movies today. All of the prostitutes are beautiful angels with hearts of gold. They're all pretty, they're all glamorous. There's a message.

take what I need? Shall I sin against God, or shall I trust in God? I'd rather hurt families than starve. This is what she had decided. She'd rather ruin families than hurt herself. Before, she chose the me road. I will get what I need. Perhaps because of my job, families will break up and other women will be put on the street. As long as I'm not homeless, that's okay. Perhaps other women will be forced into the life that I lead. That's okay. As long as I have what I want. So the next question might arise, why did she anoint Jesus' feet? She saw the insults given Jesus. He was not treated like a guest of honor, though thousands followed him. She saw the weakness of the 12. The 12 were used to Jesus standing up for them, not them standing up for Jesus. And so the 12 just ate their meal and thought about how good the grape juice tasted or what they're going to do tomorrow or whatever. They didn't stand up for Jesus at all. Notice that she had brought this vial of perfume intentionally to give to Jesus because she is done with the old lifestyle. This is not something you carry around in your pocket. This is something that she brought to give. She had repented because of one of Jesus' sermons. Like Levi, she has finally gathered her courage to apologize to God and say, I'm sorry, I was wrong, I want Jesus. I want to stand with Jesus. I am for Jesus. I want a new life. I want a new me. And so she came to give up this tool for attracting men to Jesus. This gift is greater than any bull that Simon has ever offered. A bull is expensive. It is the largest of all gifts, largest of all sacrifices, most expensive of all sacrifices. This is far more, because tomorrow she has no job, she has no income, and she has no savings. She has offered her life to God. She did this weeping. It's not hard to imagine why she's weeping. I don't know how I'm going to live, but I have to do this. But thank God for Jesus offering me a fresh start. But she will carry memories that she can never erase into this new life. She'll never get away from them. They'll be there forever. She'll have a stain on her name that will never go away. You'll notice that Luke does not tell us her name. If you read the book of Luke or the book of Matthew, generally the name of wicked people is not given. Not always, but often. The rich man and Lazarus. Lazarus is named. Why isn't the rich man? Because he died and went to hell. We're not going to embarrass that family. We're not going to rob him of his privacy. What was the name of the rich young ruler who refused Jesus and walked away to live a selfish life? We don't know. Protecting his privacy. What is this woman's name? We have no idea, because the church is coming in 90 days, give or take. And Luke is not going to put that burden on her. So that when you meet this woman in the church a year from now or 5 years from now, all you'll see is a Sunday school teacher. A mom, we can hope. So what swirling emotions this woman

says as she weeps and washes Jesus' feet with her tears and dries them with her hair. She is relieved of her burden, but she's afraid of the future. She's thrilled to be able to do this for Jesus, but she doesn't know what she's going to eat tomorrow. She has this huge mix of relief and worry in her heart, but she is determined to say, in this place, I stand with Jesus. Thank you, Jesus. I don't care if coming here gets me arrested and stoned. Notice that Simon knew exactly who and what she was. Very few people there would have wondered who she was if they were from the area. But she is saying, thank you for a clean heart and a new me. Jesus said, blessed are the poor in spirit who hunger for righteousness, for they shall be filled. She had heard that and accepted gladly. Realize that no one has ever offered this woman a fresh start. The Pharisees didn't. The Pharisees either visited her or condemned her or both. The Romans didn't. They just visited her. They didn't want her to ever repent. But Jesus has offered her grace, and she can't think of any way to thank him enough. And so today she begins her new life by living by faith, giving up the tool of her trade, giving up the income that she had had, as she should have 5 years, 2 years, 20 years before. Today she begins to live praying to the Father instead of hunting men. Today she becomes rich by becoming poor, by giving up her sin that had called men to sin. Her trade that had made children weep alone in their beds at night because Dad had kicked Mom out after a big fight over her. Understand that when she entered this house, she was voluntarily walking into a den of lions. Even Daniel, though he had made his choice, even Daniel was thrown into a den of lions. She walked into a den of lions. This huge gathering of respectable people, where any righteous man or woman could point her out and say, take her away. But she dared that den of lions to meet Jesus. And in this scary place, surrounded by respectable, judgmental people, she stood up for him, or rather she, knelt for him and washed his hair. When he was disrespected, he did not defend his own honor, but she defended his honor. Before Paul said it in Romans, she is saying by this action, I am not ashamed of this man who brings the gospel, for it is the power of God to salvation. I just want Jesus to know that I am on his side. Whatever it's worth, that I appreciate him, that I thank him, that I love him. Which is exactly what people do when they are baptized. In Acts chapter 2, the men and brethren, what shall we do? We killed the Lord of life, like Peter says, and we don't know what to do now. And so Peter said, repent and be baptized in front of 100,000 visitors in public fountains and pools throughout Jerusalem. And they did. They made this public stand, as she did. I appreciate and stand with Jesus. Well, let's go on and read some more of the story then. Chapter 7, verse 39. Now when the Pharisee who invited Jesus saw this, he spoke to himself, saying, this man, if he were a prophet, would know who and what manner of woman this is who's touching him, for she is a great sinner. And Jesus answered that look and said to him, Simon, I have something to say to you. So he said, well, teacher, go ahead and say it, and then I'll

laugh. Jesus said, there was a certain creditor who had two debtors. One owed 500 denarii and the other 50. And when they had nothing with which to repay, he freely forgave them both. Tell me, therefore, which of them will love him more? Simon answered and said, I suppose the one whom he forgave more. And he said to him, you have rightly judged. And he turned to the woman and said to Simon, do you see this woman? Get away from me. Go. I don't know you. No, that's not what he said. He could have. Anybody else would have. That's not what he said. He said, do you see this woman? I entered your house. You gave me no water for my feet, but she has washed my feet with her tears and wiped them with the hair of her head. You gave me no kiss, but this woman has not stopped kissing my feet since I came in. You did not anoint my head with oil, but this woman has anointed my feet with fragrant oil. Therefore, I can say to you that her sins, which are many, are forgiven, for she loved much. But to whom little is forgiven, the same loves little. Simon, you don't care two bits about me, but this woman loves me because she has been forgiven. He didn't shun her, didn't walk away from her, stood up for her. When I was 15, I was not a bad guy. I was a Christian, and I was nice to people. So an 18-year-old special needs kid made me his friend and sought me out everywhere. Well, I was too nice to say get away from me, but I was not mature enough to embrace it. And so one time a kid said to me with Dave standing at my side, why do you tolerate him? Why don't you chase him away? Why don't you get rid of him? He's a dummy. And I sat there like a fool and didn't say anything. I wish I had, but I didn't. And so Dave had no more use for me. He was intelligent enough to understand what I had not done. That's not who Jesus is. That's not who Jesus was. He defended this woman. He appreciated this woman. He respected this woman. Verse 48, then he said to her, your sins are forgiven. Not because she loved. Let's get it the way Jesus said it. When we repent, we're forgiven, and then we love. We don't love, and so we're forgiven. And so she had repented, not hardly daring to hope that God would forgive her, but she had repented based on Jesus' sermons, and then she loved enough to enter the den of lions. Jesus wanted her to know that the Father had heard her, that the Holy Spirit had heard her, and Jesus had heard her, and God, the Trinity, has forgiven her, and the Holy Spirit has already washed her, and right now she is God's child. She doesn't have to wait for anything else. It's already happened. Verse 49, those who sat at the table with him began to say to themselves, who is this that forgives sins? But then he said to the woman, your faith has saved you. Again, I could just go on by this, but I don't think I should. In Grand Rapids, I came across a gazillion hyper-Calvinists who said that we don't accept the Lord, we just thank God for saving us. And I've seen that online. What did Jesus just say? Your faith has saved you.

Now understand, both are true, that God moved in this woman's heart. God led her to hear Jesus and to listen to Jesus. God moved her to accept, but then she did accept. Both are true. Don't take half of the Bible out of the Bible. Your faith has saved you. You are saved. What's the other word for saved? Oh, safe. So now, verse 50, you can go in peace. Go in peace with me. I commend you. I appreciate you. I appreciate your worship. Go in peace with the Father. He has no issues with you. Go in peace from this place. I won't let you be arrested when you leave here. Go in peace in your life. Don't fear. The Father will care for you, as I promised in both the Sermon on the Mount and the Sermon on the Plateau. In 90 days, as I say, churches will start all over Israel, and God will meet her daily needs until then, possibly through a godly neighbor who's been praying for this woman and is rejoicing now to see the little red light come down. One day, she'll join a church and become a valued member and helper. Oh, just like Rahab, who also left the same occupation and was married by a prince, Jesus' great-grandfather, and Ruth, who was raised in a sex and death cult in Moab, but became the mentor of the family that produced David. In the 1950s, there was a famous pinup girl. She was in many racy photos. The government held a hearing on eroticism and the effect on the culture. Can you believe they would do stuff like that? Yeah, 70 years ago they would. They heard testimony from a man who said, "My son watched your videos, and with your video's influence, he committed suicide." Stunned, she went home and quit everything and sat in dismay until members of the Key West Baptist Church met her and led her to the Lord. Then she counseled converts for Billy Graham and applied to be a missionary. Andrea Logan White, Playboy model, was in her car having a breakdown when a passerby saw her screaming or whatever, knocked on her window and said, "Lady, I don't know who you are. Turn on a Christian radio station, for heaven's sakes." So she did, and she heard a pastor tell her that she could be born again and have a new life. She did, and now she's helping her husband make Christian films. Jenna Presley was making 3 pornography movies a day when the Triple X Church broke in. This is their activity, broke in to the shoot, handed the stars their book, "God Loves Porn Stars." She read the book. She was born again. She took her original name, Brittany, and escaped the terrible depression and loneliness of that lifestyle. Now she's helping her husband lead the Triple X Church to reach more stars like herself. Luke, remember, is the gospel of the brother. And so Luke emphasizes that Jesus' offer of grace and a new life is open to everybody. So this woman in Luke 7, was she witty? Did she sing well? Was she a good public speaker? Could she paint? Could she draw? Why don't we know those things? Because it doesn't matter. It doesn't matter to God or Luke. Was she young? Was she attractive? Was she older?

We don't know, because it doesn't matter. Jesus came for sinners. And that is all of us, from the most powerful in the world to the most awful in the world. What really touches me is the respect that Jesus showed her. She said the truth before others. She dared Simon's mockery or even legal attack for Jesus. She was not as the Pharisees and lawyers who rejected Jesus' truth, verse 30. Jesus appreciated what she gave up for him. He appreciated what she dared for him. He appreciated whom she ignored for him, as he appreciated Joseph of Arimathea and Nicodemus, who went to Pilate and said, "We were the friends of that awful, terrible, convicted felon, Jesus. We stand with him. We want to be known as his friends." Jesus appreciated those guys, and he appreciated this woman. Now think about it. This woman has ruined lives. This woman has ruined young men who are just starting out and older men who are a little bit lonely. But she wants to leave both the sin and the guilt behind. How can you do that when you've hurt so many men and women? How can you do that? How can you leave your guilt behind? Paul did. Paul left behind orphans and widows and homeless. What could Paul do if he created 500 orphans while attacking the Christians? What can you do? Well, if there's someone you can help, then help them. If there's a situation you can work in, do it. But for some, you can't find them all, let alone help them all. Like Paul and David and Solomon and Levi and this woman, we just have to lay it at God's feet. He will take care of Paul's victims. He will meet this woman's victims and care for them. Now, I want us to go to Romans chapter 8. This is a passage that we've been looking at in Wednesday evening. And I finally realized that God was saying, "Casey, use this Sunday morning." So finally we are going to. Romans 8, verse 28, "And we know that all things work together for good to those who love God, to those who are the called according to his purpose. For whom he foreknew, he also predestined to be conformed to the image of his Son, that he might be the firstborn among many brethren." All that's saying there, he wants a big church. He wants a big family. He wants billions of people in heaven. "Moreover, whom he predestined, these he also called. Whom he called, he justified. Whom he justified, these he glorified." Past tense. I used to think that this meant that God, of course, calls the future as though it were the present. That's not what it's saying. If you have been predestined and called and born again, then you have been glorified. And you are being glorified. What do I mean? John 1:14, "And we beheld Jesus' glory, the glory as of the only begotten of the Father, full of grace and truth." We should have had 50 people say that, eh? Grace and truth. It's been my theme for 20 years now. Because God is full of grace and truth. God's glory is not that he can shine. Fireflies do that. God's glory is not that he is creative. There are evil painters who create. God's glory is that he is so good that he came to this world as a man, completely as a man, and was still the best human alive. Full of what? Grace and truth. Yes. Speaking the truth, loving the truth, being

0: Being committed, being honest, all the forms of truth that there are, Jesus was. Having mercy, having compassion, having grace, all the forms of grace there are. But guys, so is this woman now. This was a new thought for me this week. She has demonstrated truth. I am a sinner. I do not deserve heaven. If I don't change, I'm going the wrong way. I'm not acceptable to God. I'm not acceptable to anybody. She had to say that. She had to say the truth. I'm not okay. And then God gave her a new life. And so what happened to her? Now she is full of grace. How do I know that? Because she just came and blessed Jesus with everything she has. She's never done anything like this in her life. She has used people. She's used people up. She's taken young men's last dollar. She's broken up families without a shred of compassion. But now she has compassion. Why? Because God, the Holy Spirit, has worked in her life. He's washed her spirit, given her a new heart. And now she's filled with God's glory. We Christians, we see our sin, we're sensitive to sin, and so we call ourselves sinners, partly so that we don't put other people off and sound vain, but partly because our sin is so awful to ourselves. But guys, you have been born again of the Holy Spirit, and you have truth and grace in your heart, and you are growing in truth and grace right now. Can I have an amen? Amen? Look around if you want to, and look at the people who now are kind, who now are honest, who now are not dangerous. That's why our church has this blessed fellowship. We don't have people like this woman who are using people and hurting people and moving people and trying to get power over people. That is a great thing. Finally, what Jesus was really saying to this woman as he addressed her, it's time to start your new life. Leave here and walk with the Father. Romans 6:4, the famous baptism passage, we are raised to walk in a new life, and that's what she's going to do. Heavenly Father, we thank you for your gospel and your grace and your love for everyone. We think of the folk listening. We don't know what's in their lives. We don't know what kind of drug use or immorality. We know that it doesn't matter to you, that we are all sinners, only saved by the blood of Christ. Heavenly Father, help those who are listening to understand this and apply this to their own lives, stepping forward with confidence and to embrace your love as they repent and call their sin bad and choose you and choose Jesus. Heavenly Father, we pray, do what we cannot. Heavenly Father, we pray, do what they cannot. Give them a new heart that is full of grace and truth. Heavenly Father, we thank you for this time and we pray, bless it to all. In Christ's name, amen. Ryan and Annika, will you come?
1: I waited patiently for the Lord, and he inclined to me and heard my cry.
2: He also brought me up out of a horrible pit, out of the miry clay, and set my feet upon a rock and established my steps.
1: He has put a new song in my mouth, praise to our God.
2: Many will see it and fear and will trust in the Lord.
1: Blessed is that man who makes the Lord his trust and does not respect the proud, nor such as turn aside to lies.
2: Many, O Lord my God, are your wonderful works, which you have done.
1: And your thoughts towards us cannot be recounted to you in order. If I would declare and speak of them, they are more than can be numbered.
2: sacrifice and offering you did not desire.

0: My ears you have opened.
1: I delight to do your will, O my God, and your law is within my heart.
0: I have proclaimed the good news of righteousness in the great assembly. Indeed, I do not restrain my lips, O Lord, you yourself know.
1: I have not hidden your righteousness within my heart. I have declared your faithfulness and your salvation.
0: I have not concealed your loving kindness and your truth from the great assembly.
1: Do not withhold your tender mercies from me, O Lord. Let your loving kindness and your truth continually preserve me.
0: For innumerable evils have surrounded me.
1: My iniquities have overtaken me, so that I am not able to look up. They are more than the hairs of my head, so my heart fails me.
0: Let all those who seek you rejoice and be glad in you. Let such as love your salvation say continually, "The Lord be magnified."
1: But I am poor and needy, yet the Lord thinks upon me.
0: You are my help and my deliverer. Do not delay, O my God.
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5: Growing concerns. I'm Paul Stevens, Fox News. Tensions rising all across the Middle East. Iran says it will not reopen the Strait of Hormuz until the U.S. meets several key new demands, including lifting sanctions and withdrawing its military from the area. The United Arab Emirates saying an Iranian missile targeted one of its ships in the strait. No casualties reported. Yemen's military also attacked Iran-backed Houthi rebels, raising fears of renewed fighting in that area as well. More progressive politics in Wisconsin as a candidate for governor makes her final pitch to voters ahead of a big primary on Tuesday.
6: Francesca Hung is barnstorming the state of Wisconsin this weekend. She continues to make the case that her campaign is about, quote, permanent affordability. But there have been concerns, including from the Washington Post editorial board, over how she'll be able to fund some of her initiatives. She's also been forced to respond to a lot of previous social media posts, some of which she's walked back, like wanting to cancel Thanksgiving. Hung says she's changed. Regardless, some Democrats have warned against her candidacy. Senator Bernie Sanders has not necessarily come out against Hung, but he didn't endorse her, saying he's not really been involved in gubernatorial races.
5: And that's Fox's Madeline Rivera. Now, Hung has been pressed several times to clarify her comments and has walked back several previous social media posts. She now says Thanksgiving is her favorite holiday. Two people are dead after a boat carrying 14 people capsized near Liberty Island in New York Harbor last night. The 22-footer overturned around 10:30 p.m. That prompted a major emergency response. FDNY, NYPD, and the Coast Guard. 12 people pulled from the water, taken to area hospitals with minor injuries. Divers later recovered a 27-year-old woman and a 5-month-old baby girl from the water, both taken to a hospital where they were pronounced dead. An investigation is underway. 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
5: Hawaii's two Democratic members of Congress clearing the way in their primary hurdles, voters backing both incumbents to advance to a November general election.

0: Election.
1: Congressman Ed Case has defeated progressive state senator Jared K. Ohokalole in Hawaii's 1st District, winning the Democratic nomination for a 7th term. Case had faced criticism from the party's far left over his comparatively moderate positions. In the 2nd District, Congresswoman Jill Takuda easily won her primary, defeating 3 challengers, including Kareel Basin, who was arrested following a confrontation on a Maui beach. Case will face Republican Adriel Lam, while Takuda will take on Republican State Senator Brenton Awa in November. Matt Murphy, Fox News.
0: Meantime, incumbent Democratic Governor Josh Green easily winning his primary in Hawaii. Republican Gary Cordery won his primary. That sets up a November matchup between the two. In Europe, some more unease concerning drones.
2: Drone sightings raising alarm bells over Germany. A pair of drones apparently seen over sensitive military bases there, and that is obviously raising concerns. Now, officials have been investigating the incidents amid concerns about possible links to Russia. Germany has been seeing more drone activity near sensitive military and transportation sites. Other European countries have also reported similar activity.
0: And that's Fox's Kevin Cork with that update from D.C. Coming up this week, accused UnitedHealthcare CEO killer Luigi Mangione returns to court for a status conference. In his case, Mangione accused of fatally shooting UHC CEO Brian Thompson outside a Manhattan hotel in December of 2024. Mangione will be allowed to ditch prison attire for civilian clothing at a hearing on Tuesday. That appearance coming less than a month before jury selection begins. In his murder trial on September 8th, he has pleaded not guilty to the charges. I'm Paul Stevens. This is Fox News.
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4: Partly sunny today with a high in the low 80s, but we do have chances of rain showers throughout this afternoon and even showers and thunderstorms likely overnight. Lows do drop to the mid-60s. By tomorrow, it is cloudy and rainy at first for Monday, but it clears up by the afternoon. Monday night, just some clouds with a low near 60, and on Tuesday, mostly sunny with a high near 80. That is your latest weather forecast on 102.3, 103.3 FM, 1270 AM, Triple Talk, WMKT.
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12: Wow, I am psyched to introduce you to Dr. Patricia Hauser and her book, which you can see your smiling face right there, You Are Made for More. That says it all, but there's also a great tagline, or what I call a through line with it. So listen to this. It's pressure has a unique ability to reveal what is truly in our hearts and to develop qualities that comfort cannot produce. That also says it all. And that's so much of what we're going to talk about here with Dr. Hauser, who, by the way, I want to give you some background. She is a senior pastor of New Direction Ministry and president of the nonprofit organization Potter's House Community Development. She holds, wait till you hear her degrees, she holds a doctor of ministry, and I mean this, it's awesome, master of divinity, associate of science degrees in nursing and computer engineering, and bachelor of science degrees in psychology and zoology. So in other words, if you go have lunch with her, it could go for 3 hours. Dr. Hauser, that is a compliment to you, because you're obviously a learner, and you did that, and you went through obstacles to make some of that happen, for sure. So let's start at the beginning and what life was like, because ultimately something that happened to you changed your life, and it's something that people our

0: fear that something, some kind of disaster will happen to them. And your family went through a disaster. So tell us about your background and what happened growing up.
1: Well, first of all, thank you so much for having me. And I believe what happened to me, there are thousands of people just one step away from obtaining what they're looking for. As a child, I grew up, I said in the projects, but then I had to revert back to a very horrific storm that happened in our community. And it destroyed the home that we had. And I today I understand what it means to have a home and to live, you know, in a affordable housing situation, because we had a home, but we didn't have insurance. And I don't think insurance was required back then, or no one thought there would be a storm that would just take everything, clothing, furniture, the whole thing away. And so we were shifted and then had to move into the projects. So I grew up, you know, in the projects, but I had a dream always to just go further than just the projects.
0: And what was it like? Because like you said, it was a disaster. You didn't have insurance, which still today people have those problems because it's sky high. They can't afford it, or they don't even realize flood zones, not flood zones, and how much that would cost. So then all of a sudden life is different. All of a sudden now you're in the projects. How do you survive, get along? What's it like? What was it like for you? Because it's different for every person.
1: Absolutely. You know, I don't think I really felt that there was a difference. I knew there was a shift. There was a shift. And, you know, we were kind of like at my grandmother's and my aunt's, because housing was not, even today, there's a problem with housing. So finally, there was an apartment that we could move in. And so growing up there, I learned how to skate and fall down. I learned how to fight, you know, all the things that go on in the neighborhoods, but then learn how to get along. And then also learn a work ethic. I was the oldest. So the oldest always had the responsibility of making sure that all the other kids had their bath, had something to eat. And I'm a great cook, so I learned to cook early. And I even went to work with my mom. She was a maid. She cleaned houses. And I would, in these, off the beach, there was these, condos. And we would go up 27, you know, floors to get to the apartment that she was cleaning that day. And I would just stare out at the water and say, one day, I'll have something like this. I had no clue, you know, but as a young girl, I dreamed, you know, so here I am. Gosh, how many years later? We don't count. Women, we don't count how many years. We just keep on ticking, you know, but yeah, that was my upbringing. So I learned to work hard, aspire, and man, I look back on it now. I was always an honor roll student. And I would read. I love Aristotle. I would read, just all types of books. I would always read. If my mom was looking for me, she could find me in my bed with a book, you know. So, and then the times where I was preparing to go to college, if you want me to,
0: yeah,
1: move there, I
0: yeah,
1: can.
0: Yeah, because I mentioned all the degrees. So that goes to what I said, that obviously you're a learner and you have that, had that thirst for that, for something more. I loved your story about staring out at the water. So now you're getting older and okay, so how do you get to college and the affordability and what do you want to do? So what happened with that journey?
1: Well, you know, I was a great typer. And, you know, they had the typewriters that you would just zip back across. There was no computers or iPads or, you know, iPhones or anything like that. So my teacher, my counselor, I was saying I wanted to go to college. And she said, I think you should just be a good secretary. Whew, that still just give me chills today. But it went in one ear and out the other. And I just pursued. And I just know that it was just ordered because I didn't have anyone to really direct me. And I enrolled in a

0: junior college, and that's where I got my AS and then my AA, which was a nursing degree. And I dreamed to be a doctor. So in preparation, I went back and started taking pre-med courses. And then the University of South Florida was only a couple hours away from Sarasota. I decided I was going to work and go to school. And that's what I did. I moved to Tampa and enrolled in the University of South Florida. I worked in critical care. So I took care of people who had open heart surgery. I worked in open heart surgery. Yes. And also I worked in the unit where they had neonatal babies. So I'm also always very caring for people. And this is funny, but when I would come back to work, the patients that I had didn't want the other nurses. They wanted me, because they would rotate us around. And that kind of reminds me that even in high school, I worked as a waitress in a it was a five and dime store. My manager would be so mad because people would come and they would not sit at anybody else's table. And the line would be long. And he goes, then he called me Patricia or Pat. They go, Patty, And what could I do? People wanted my service.
1: Right.
0: So that's kind of the history of how, I guess I just kept dreaming and moving forward and obtained my bachelor's in zoology, psychology at USF, and spent a year at University of Miami pursuing medicine. And so I'm a Hurricane fan. Anybody out there, the U, okay. But then I'm conflicted because when USF is playing, I'm rooting for them. And then when you is playing, I'm rooting for them. So I obtained that and then applied to medical school. So it was a dream to be a doctor. Either I said pediatrician to take care of kids or OBGYN to take care of women and women health care. And even today, my journey is still taking care of kids and empowering women as well as men, for their journey.
1: As we continue our conversation with our special guest, Dr. Patricia Hauser, what happened with medical school? It can be tough to get in. We'll find out next.
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0: This is Amazing Americans with Kate Delaney.
1: Thanks to all of you for joining us here on the show. Her book is You're Made for More. Again, you are made for more. Dr. Patricia Hauser back with us. And Doc, so did you get into medical school? What happened?
2: Didn't get into medical school. And I'm not sad about it today, but in the interview at USF, one of the interviewers asked me a question. I answered anything he asked me, I answered. And then finally, when it was all said and done, he said something so odd to me that even today it just makes me big question. And he says that, you know, you have to just call ACE or ACE, you know. And I didn't. I'm like, okay, what does that mean? I still don't know. But I didn't get in. Didn't get in. And then I went back to school and got my degree in computer engineering. So I said, well, I can put the two together, my nursing science background and computer science, because that was merging. Me still on this journey, not knowing I would end up here. But I then pursued jobs in the industry of pharmaceutical and medical technology, you know, like pacemakers and heart monitors and those type defibrillators, those type of, you know, positions. What I found out, they were exclusive, you know, to older white men, you know, who was ready to retire, but they were still hanging on.
1: Right.
2: Because, and I guess I didn't think that it was about the money. I just thought, hey, this would be a great idea. So yeah, that's my journey and as far as education and my career, you know.
1: And then it's so interesting because you found a good niche with pharmaceuticals and
2: yes.
1: in the so smart to merge them. And then you eventually saw the need and which is so tough to do when you all of a sudden you decide, okay, I'm going to be an entrepreneur. And before you know it, you're in the thick of it and you start a company.
2: I did. Inspired because my mom had breast cancer and she discovered her lump herself. It was not by the mammography. She never had one. And 18 years, she went to a doctor. And for 18 years, he only listened to her lungs and wrote, you know, cleared her on her exam so she could go back to work. And she asked him the day, that particular day,

0: She said, can you just feel this and tell me what it is? And she said, the look on his face, that he, like he saw a ghost, and he had her sitting there in this room. He went and called a surgeon because he knew what it was immediately. And so she had a mastectomy. And even during that journey, Kate, I would stay at the hospital with her, doing her chemo overnight with her, all of her doctor's appointments. And we thought that she was, on her way to healing completely. But right at 4.5 years, it's came back, and it was very aggressive, and it was in her bones. And then by this time, I brought her to my house to live. And then I had a choice to make. I was working for a company, had been there for 8 years. I had presidential awards. I had achieved so much. I got trips because of my sales and everything. And then I had to make a choice whether to take care of her and try to figure out how to continue to work. So I quit my job to take care of my mother until her passing. But in that process, I discovered that sometimes she was in extreme pain, unbearable pain. And then I would have to go pick up her medicine sometime at midnight to a different hospital for what she needed. And the stares that I would get, the questions I would get. And it just came to my mind, there's got to be thousands of people out there just like me that have no way of getting the medicine but go pick it up. What if someone could bring it to you, deliver it to you?
1: Right.
0: And that way, yeah, because every time I left her, it was my fear that she would pass away and I wasn't there. So, after she passed, or right before she passed, I had put together a plan to open a pharmacy. Closed door pharmacy. There was no access from outside traffic, meaning no one could walk in, like a Walgreens, you could walk in, but this one
1: Right.
0: you couldn't walk in. Everything had to be called in, faxed in. And then I built a company, wow, from the ground up, from the no loans, no grants, I
1: Nothing.
0: don't know. I don't know where my mind, would make me think that I could just go and build a multi-million dollar company, but I did, and had an incident with a pharmacist who made a mistake. And I hired this guy because my pharmacist had to go to the Iraq war.
1: Right.
0: So I had to find someone, and I found someone who I thought was capable of holding the fort down until he got back. And we were doing so well. When I say I was doing so well, I was ready to put a second location. I'm in Hillsborough County, in Pinellas County. I had the mayor over there. He had given me a building and said yes. And this gentleman who I hired suggested that we make inhalants in-house. I was like, okay. I tried to do research. I asked other pharmacists. They thought it was okay. I buy this equipment. You have to have a hood. And then we buy a chemo hood. So we buy a hood. So you have to make all of these medicines up under that hood, so it is sterilized without any bacteria, anything like that, because people are going to inhale it into their bodies.
1: Right.
0: And he mislabeled, because I'm not the pharmacist, I'm the owner. He mislabeled an inhalant, and we didn't catch it until there was an audit with Medicaid, because they audit you randomly.
1: Sure.
0: Well, they never said anything, just came in one day and everything was shut down. And the next thing I knew, there was like 50 police officers, everybody there wanting all the information off of the hard drive.
1: Oh.
0: It was a disaster. So I hired a lawyer thinking that, oh, this will be over soon. I did nothing wrong. Wrong. It was a couple of years before I could get past this. But Kate, even in that, here I was,

in school working on my doctorate in ministry. I had started the church. So now I'm juggling that, I'm juggling that, and I'm juggling the business. I'm just the owner, just oversight, but the pharmacist is the manager who makes sure everything is done. You know, all the medicines go.

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7: Fox News, I'm Deborah Valentine. Iran issuing new demands during ongoing peace talks with the U.S. Fox's Steve Harrigan reports from Tel Aviv.
8: From Iran, more mixed messages on their progress. Some hardliners making extreme demands they say must be met before any deal is made.
7: Tehran wants U.S. naval blockade lifted, the withdrawal of U.S. military troops, and the fact that the U.S. must never, they say, threaten Iran again. Congress didn't approve President Trump's Save America Act before departing Washington for a five-week summer break. Vice President J.D. Vance on Fox's Saturday in America weighs in.
9: The president's priority right now is to get the Save America Act passed. I think it's absurd that we're the most advanced democracy in the entire world, and yet we don't have voter ID. That really has to change.
7: Most Democrats oppose the Save America Act. It requires photo ID to vote in federal elections. 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
11: Partly sunny today with a high in the low 80s, but we do have chances of rain showers throughout this afternoon and even showers and thunderstorms likely overnight. Lows do drop to the mid-60s. By tomorrow, it is cloudy and rainy at first for Monday, but it clears up by the afternoon. Monday night, just some clouds with a low near 60, and on Tuesday, mostly sunny with a high near 80. That is your latest weather forecast on 1023, 1033 FM, 1270 AM, Triple Talk, WMKT.
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13: And the name of her book is You Are Made for More. We're going to talk about that here on this show as we continue, but and talk more about her mother and being there for her mother when she died and why that's so significant. But Dr. Patricia Hauser, as we continue, you know, you're telling us what a rough story. You got a couple of lawyers and all of a sudden you're embroiled in this big case, and you're being accused of all kinds of things, you know, which was started because of this mislabeling. And it also became bigger because then everybody in the community found out about it, right?
14: It hit the paper because there was an individual who wanted to win.

0: the governor's race in Florida. And
1: Right.
0: his campaign, I'm cracking down on Medicaid fraud. And it's interesting that it was my face and my ex-husband's face in the newspaper. But even going back and doing research myself, there were people that was there allegedly thousands, millions of dollars. Their picture never was in the paper.
1: Right.
0: But that was a battle. And so I tried to hold on to the business. The deal in St. Pete was done because people then get a little cold feet, and it's understandable.
1: Right.
0: But I tried to hold on to the business as long as I could. When it was all said and done, federally, I'm sorry, the feds were in on this and the state, but the feds dropped it and said that it was just a mislabeling and closed it.
1: So they cleared you of it. The feds were saying, oh, no. They weren't ripping people off. It's not what you read about. No. It's a mislabeling, and we're done with that. Wow. That in at least in one sense, if for your heart, that had to feel good that you got that.
0: Absolutely,
1: Yeah.
0: because you don't make a deal with the feds.
1: No.
0: Nobody makes a deal with the feds,
1: No,
0: okay?
1: no.
0: And even the Medicaid auditor, the investigator, told my lawyer and myself, he said, I've never seen anything like this. He
1: Oh.
0: said, what I've seen is that they will fine you and then put you on probation.
1: Right.
0: But this, he said, I've never seen it. So I understood because a lot of people were sending their prescriptions to my pharmacy.
1: Right.
0: A lot of people who were indigent, who had no transportation, who had newborn babies and couldn't get the medicine unless they went to pick it up.
1: Right.
0: But my service was, you give me your prescription, I deliver it free.
1: Right.
0: They didn't have Uber or anything like that. But
1: Right.
0: I had, and I did it all over the state of Florida
1: Right.
0: for anybody that needed their prescriptions delivered to their home. The only thing they had to do was sign the dotted line that they received the medication. So, my mind has always been to not say make myself bigger, but to help other people. And that's why I believe my book will definitely help other people,
1: Yeah.
0: discover who they are.
1: Yeah, absolutely. Let's go back for a second. And first of all, your mom, you took that on, and of course, she's your mother. So you make that decision. You're not just going to say, oh, throw her to the wolves, so to speak, and we'll sort it out and I'll get back and forth when I can. You were a great daughter where you had siblings and you took the responsibility and dove in and was with her day to day today. And you don't regret that one bit because there's people listening where, because you and I've talked off air, where they have to make these choices and they're so hard because they have a family. What about the financial responsibilities? And it really is daunting, isn't it?
0: It is. It caretakers, I take my hat off to them because sometimes it was 24 hours that I was up with her. And today I look back on it, I'm like, how did I walk through all of that, to ensure that her care was not just substandard, but par excellence. I mean, I did it in the hospital as a nurse when I took care of my patients there. So, I had the nursing background, but this is one thing that I would say to a caretaker that perhaps is taking care of someone they love. You're kind of, the relationship is there. My medical knowledge didn't kick in with everything, even though I've seen people expire. I've had to go and hold family members' hands, but this journey walking through that was so different because it was my mother. And I was actually right there the night she transitioned. Yes, that was, and I was alone. There was no one there with me. It was the Wednesday before Mother's Day. I had been praying like Lord.

0: not Mother's Day. I did not want to lose her, but at the same time, I don't know how I would have functioned that every Mother's Day. Yeah.
1: You get reminded.
0: And so I say God answered my prayer. She transitioned the Wednesday before Mother's Day. And Kate, I had two engagements, one that Saturday, one that Sunday, as a speaker on women. Yes. And people heard that she had transitioned and they thought that they were going to have to get another speaker and I wouldn't be there. Guess what?
1: You were there.
0: I was there.
1: Right.
0: Yeah.
1: And it was probably so good for you. Wow. And so when, so you go through that, and then we just talked about, sadly, what happened with your company, because it was before we had all these things that you could do, or go on Amazon or Uber or get the things that you, as you're talking about. And how did you handle that? You knew it was a simple mistake, but you're getting clobbered. How did you deal with that? I mean, that is a huge challenge when even you're there's a story about you in the paper in a very big area.
0: You know, I what I didn't carry was bitterness. All I wanted was to be cleared because I knew I'd done nothing wrong. And at the end, the judge said to me, I think it was 3 months probation because of a paper error. And then you can reopen your pharmacy in 9 months. I was like, you gotta be kidding me. You gotta be kidding me. If my lawyer would have given me my money back, yes, that was a lot of money. Yeah, right. I had to have two different lawyers because one didn't want to take on the state. So I had to find someone who would represent me for the state.
1: Wow. So, I mean, so yeah. In the end, you could have gone back to that, but you would have had to have
0: yes.
1: money, just so much more money to say, okay, now we're going to kick this back open. So there is at least, you know, that you were cleared in the sense that what the simple mistake was, yes, you would be penalized for that, like anybody would be, but not the bigger picture of where people just were thinking, what is happening? Because it's so big. And even today, we see that's such a big issue. And yeah. You got caught in a net where you really shouldn't have been, but you were able to handle that. And like you said, no bitterness. So that brings us really to your book. You Are Made for More. What made you write the book?
0: I had always aspired to write. So I would take notes. Over the years, just take notes, write, you know, some things down, and I'm going to put it together. I even wrote a song. I produced a song. I have a CD that I published, you know. But this, and I'll say it like this, you know, an acorn is so small. No one thinks it would ever produce anything or it would ever have any potential. So when I look at how and the different chess pieces that had to come together with me writing this book, it was like a breath of fresh air.
1: More on Dr. Hauser's book coming up.
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1: This is Amazing Americans with Kate Delaney.
2: And as we continue with Dr. Patricia Hauser, we're talking about the book that she's written, You Are Made for More. Pressure has, and I think this tagline, as I said in the beginning, is so important to this. Pressure has a unique ability to reveal what is truly in our hearts and to develop qualities that comfort cannot produce. I mean, you just got to, you know, think about that for a minute. And I mentioned that, you know, she's the senior pastor of New Direction Ministry. She's such a busy lady, president of the nonprofit organization Potter's House Community Development. And she holds all kinds of degrees. She took us through that labyrinth of getting through the education system and being a learner. And then how it's interesting how that comes full circle and often comes up, it bubbles back up, and then it applies to what you're doing. And certainly she has found that. And we've been talking, just brushing into the book, about what is inside You Are Made for More and what is it that people really, really struggle with. And the title is interesting. I've been hearing that word more a lot more. And it seems, Doc, that you and I have that in common, because that was part of what happened to you. It kind of just kept ringing true for you. Am I right?
3: I heard a word, more. And it just struck me, more. And then I started teaching on a series of messages to empower my congregation. You are made for more. And the premise is, what is your why? Why are you here? What are you supposed to be doing? But if you discover your why, and I look back on everything that I've been through, I probably missed a few things, you know, but everything that I've been through, my why became life to say, you know what? I've got to write this book. Because once you, and I say this to the audience, once you discover your why, you will know your way. And once you have your way, you will know your path. And I've gotten so many people telling me once they bought the book that it has challenged them. It has opened up new avenues of them thinking about themselves. And I thought about this gentleman, George Dawson. I don't know if you ever heard of him. He was 98.
2: Yep.
3: Before he ever read, before he could ever read. And then at 102, he wrote a book. So my encouragement to anyone listening, it is never too late, because every step, every trial, every test, every no, every door closed, every circumstance is your pathway of answering your why. And so just do it. Just put yourself out there. So I think I taught for about 6 months, You Are Made for More. I looked at the journey of Hannah. I looked at the journey of Abraham. And I looked at the journey of Joseph. And they were all made for more, all different individuals, but they all overcame every challenge that they had. And God, the favor of God, no one has to buy it. You don't have to stand in the line to get it. It's on you, but you have to do the work. And I think I just did the work and say, this is it. You are made for more. And that's how the book came about.
2: What for you writing the book, what was that like? What was the biggest challenge?
3: I think the biggest challenge was looking for the subtopics, but the subtopics was already in my messages because, well, every sermon or teaching I give, I'll give at least 3 or 4 points to remember, take home points. So I had to go back and just kind of

0: put those things in place and then organize them so that they would flow. And then just went back reading some of the messages that I had written. It was right there. So pasting it, putting it together, then I had someone to read over some of it, and they were just like, wow, this is great. Because it's not like God, but it is a guide to say our paths are already there for us if we meet the challenge and take it,
1: And that's
0: yeah.
1: the thing that people struggle with, the discomfort, I think. And you would know, because certainly being somebody who has a congregation, you see that. Because I think it is that people want to say, please, please, please, just tell me God, tell me what is it? What do I got to do? What is it? I've done this. I flipped pizzas. I drove cars. I got a degree. And that's where it's really tough. Where, and you say that in the first part. In part, you talk about pressure has a unique ability to reveal what is truly in our hearts and to develop qualities that comfort cannot produce. That's it.
0: Yes.
1: Right?
0: No one wants problems.
1: No.
0: Nobody want problems. Nobody want challenges. Nobody want the process. And I think that is a part of it all. The process that we have to go through is the preparation to get us to what was promised. Everybody want the promise, but they don't want to start at the process. And the preparation of it. And this book that I'm telling people to buy, and I pray that they do, will really let them know, are you stuck? And what is it that you need to get yourself on the path to doing? And I think that it is no age boundary. It is no gender boundary. It is for everyone. I'm even working on a youth book, something to inspire youth that you are made for more. Because listen, if one child gets it, I'm happy. If one person get it, I'm happy. But I'm so glad that God used every circumstance. I'll say it like that. Every circumstance that I've ever been through, even to the point, Kate, where I had to deal with the fact that discovering my grandfather molested me when I was early on. So even in that, I took on the challenge of getting healthy mentally, getting whole. And I went through 3 years, 3.5 years of counseling, and it led them. It was rough. Anybody listening, it was rough because now you have to face what you've been trying to bury, what I was trying to bury, and it was buried deep. So, and that's, I think, what made me so analytical. I observe people. I read the room, my sensitivity of people. The kids use it now and they say energy. I know when someone's energy is off, but I learned that from what had happened to me. But what I'm glad, and I hope someone hears this, that no matter what has happened, the dream is still there. Little dreams, you have little opposition. But when you have big dreams, you have big oppositions that you're gonna have to face. So, in order to fix it, one must face it and work through it.
1: Wow, perfect place to end this. Go get this book. What a fascinating story. You can get it on Amazon, of course, Barnes and Noble, wherever great books are sold. You are made for more, Dr. Patricia Hauser. Thank you so much for sharing with this audience.
0: You so much.
1: Just amazing the amount of lives that Dr. Hauser continues to touch and how much she gives back to the community that she's in and to so many more people. And I think with this book, that's exactly what she certainly is trying to do. Again, it's You Are Made for More, and you can get this book, Kindle, paperback, wherever great books.

0: are sold, of course, Amazon or Barnes and Noble. Read it, pass it on, that kind of thing. I think it's one of those books where, and I mentioned this in the interview, where you read it through and then it's cool because you can put it down and pick it up. You need that little jolt, that little inspiration, that little nudge, that little reminder. So I'm Kate Delaney, and thanks, my friends, for hanging with us. Next week, another inspiring story on the show.
1: Thank you for joining us for another awesome episode of Amazing Americans. Be sure to join us right here at the same time next week for more great stories on Amazing Americans.
2: 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I just want to warn you, traffic is tough out there.
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0: Facing charges for receiving stolen goods from those teenagers. It's hot and humid across much of the country this weekend. Fox Weather's Melanie Black with an update.
1: It's hot and humid for a lot of us across the country today. It's going to be stormy across the southeast and into parts of the northern plains and through the Midwest. But the strongest storms are likely to be across the plains and in through areas of the Ohio River Valley, Chicago, Indianapolis, Milwaukee, some of those cities that are mentioned, where we have two rounds of storms, one already ongoing across Iowa and into Missouri. Already reports that there could be some golf ball size hail associated with these storms. But our biggest concern going forward through the rest of today is going to be damaging wind. There's also the chance for an isolated tornado or two. Keep in mind, there's a very humid air mass that's in place, so any of these stronger storms also have the potential of producing some heavy rain.
0: I'm Jack Callahan, and this is Fox News.
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3: Partly sunny today with a high in the low 80s, but we do have chances of rain showers throughout this afternoon and even showers and thunderstorms likely overnight. Lows do drop to the mid-60s. By tomorrow, it is cloudy and rainy at first for Monday, but it clears up by the afternoon. Monday night, just some clouds with a low near 60, and on Tuesday, mostly sunny with a high near 80. That is your latest weather forecast on 102.3, 103.3 FM, 1270 AM, Triple Talk WMKT.
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5: 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This was imposed on them. Communism, Islamism.
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1: Some of today's top stories. A woman and a five-month-old child have died after the boat they were in capsized near Liberty Island in the New York Harbor last night. 12 people were rescued from the water. Police are investigating the cause. The Canadian province of British Columbia is under a state of emergency as wildfires there burn more than 25,000 acres and force more than 20,000 people to evacuate. It all comes amid severe heat and dry conditions fueling active fires across the western U.S. and Canada. Iran says it is close to a deal with its neighbor Oman in control of the Strait of Hormuz, but not close enough to fully reopen that key shipping route. The UAE says Iran hit another one of its ships there. The president says talks continue. In a moment, we will bring in Bill Hagerty, who serves on the Senate Foreign Relations Committee. But first, Fox News chief foreign correspondent Trey Yingst is in Tel Aviv. Hello, Trey.
7: Shannon, good morning. Reports indicate that a deal between Iran and Oman is close. The aim, opening the Strait of Hormuz. But attacks continue in this critical waterway. According to reports on Saturday, a missile hit an Emirati-owned tanker off the coast of Oman. The incident caused a fire on board the vessel, but no casualties were reported. This comes as Iranian officials are still claiming control over the strait.
8: The talks with Oman are about the temporary route. We are almost very close to the result. Determining the route by Iran and Oman does not necessarily mean the reopening of the Strait of Hormuz. That is dependent on other factors. The violations of the Memorandum of Understanding by America should be compensated.
7: Iran's Supreme National Security Council released new demands this weekend regarding the strait, calling on the United States to permanently end the war and compensate Iran for damages before the strait would reopen. These maximalist demands come as the U.S. naval blockade of Iranian ports remains in effect, costing the regime hundreds of millions of dollars each day. And according to U.S. Central Command, as of August 8th, CENTCOM redirected 53 commercial vessels, disabled two, and boarded two. The U.S. military has also permitted more than 30 ships to pass through the blockade for humanitarian aid. Vice President J.D. Vance told Fox News that U.S. pressure on Iran will continue.
9: I try to remind people that we're really in the middle of the game here. This thing is not over. It's obviously not at the beginning. We're in the middle of the game, and we're applying a whole host of tools, diplomatic, economic, military tools to ensure

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But up next, White House National Economic Council Director Kevin Hassett weighs in on new jobs data and polling that shows Americans are increasingly worried about their finances.

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4: You know, hunting and fishing and trapping in Michigan are under more pressure than ever, and more pressure than most people realize. 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
5: Well, I think they've come up with an AI random stupid idea generator. And I think the stupid idea generator can think of things that humans can't, like canceling Thanksgiving or being against interracial dating. So I'm just waiting to the next stupid idea AI generator that comes out and spits out of that.
6: Longtime Democratic strategist James Carville slamming DSA candidates for their controversial past tweets and positions.
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8: Partly sunny today with a high in the low 80s, but we do have chances of rain showers throughout this afternoon, and even showers and thunderstorms likely overnight. Lows do drop to the mid-60s. By tomorrow, it is cloudy and rainy at first for Monday, but it clears up by the afternoon. Monday night, just some clouds with a low near 60, and on Tuesday, mostly sunny with a high near 80. That is your latest weather forecast.

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5: I am not going to be in the same party with Hassan Piker. I can tell you that right now. If he becomes a force in a Democratic Party, I'm out of here. I have no intention of ever being in the same political party with that guy.
6: Democratic strategist James Carville, just one of the mainstream voices in his party, increasingly concerned about candidates appearing with Hassan Piker, who, among other things, has called Hamas 1,000 times better than Israel. We're back now with the panel. All right, Francesca, you heard my conversation with Oliver Larkin. Mm-hmm.

0: agreement decides who gets in, who doesn't. It currently says only women can play, but they haven't defined that. So now the WNBA has a very interesting conversation. We appreciate your interesting conversation panel. We'll see you next Sunday. Coming up, tensions are high in Asia as Taiwan holds major military drills to prepare for possible attacks from mainland China. We're going to go live on the ground with Fox News foreign correspondent Jeff Paul in Taipei. And my very personal conversation with Catherine Burgum, wife of Interior Secretary Doug Burgum, about her decades-long battle with addiction. She's talking about it, trying to help others going through the same thing.
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0: Hello,
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6: Hey, Shannon, well, yeah, the annual war games are well underway here in Taiwan, testing this island's readiness for a potential attack by Chinese forces. And this year, the drills are far more realistic and much more intense.
7: It's a scenario rooted in reality. Taiwan is attacked by neighboring China, and its forces must protect the Asian-Pacific island of 23 million people.
8: We step up our training activities, conducting repeated drills through unplanned, irregular, and no-notice scenarios.
7: The annual drills are meant to examine Taiwan's readiness amid growing Chinese pressure.
9: You're seeing more and more Chinese warships, Chinese warplanes moving around Taiwan.
7: China-Taiwan analyst Sung Wen-Ti says this year is less about performative displays of firepower and more about improving combat capabilities.
9: You are seeing a new degree of seriousness in Taiwan defense preparation you haven't seen in quite a while.
7: Civil preparedness is tested too, like here in the city of Kaohsiung.
10: These are evidence-based.
7: And just like that, one of the largest cities here in Taiwan coming to a standstill. You can hear the warning sirens going off, basically telling people to get inside and take shelter. It is a drill meant to prepare everyone here on this island for the possibility of an incoming air attack. Taiwan.

0: your device if you're still having issues. I'm Paul Stevens, and this is Fox News.
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3: Triple Talk, WMKT weather forecast.
4: Partly sunny today with a high in the low 80s, but we do have chances of rain showers throughout this afternoon and even showers and thunderstorms likely overnight. Lows do drop to the mid-60s. By tomorrow, it is cloudy and rainy at first for Monday, but it clears up by the afternoon. Monday night, just some clouds with a low near 60, and on Tuesday, mostly sunny with a high near 80. That is your latest weather forecast on 102.3, 103.3 FM, 1270 AM, Triple Talk, WMKT.
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3: Fox News, I'm Deborah Valentine. Iran issuing new demands during ongoing peace talks with the U.S. Fox's Steve Harrigan reports from Tel Aviv.
4: From Iran, more mixed messages on their progress. Some hardliners making extreme demands they say must be met before any deal is made.
3: Tehran wants U.S. naval blockade lifted, the withdrawal of U.S. military troops, and the fact that the U.S. must never, they say, threaten Iran again. Congress didn't approve President Trump's Save America Act before departing Washington for a 5-week summer break. Vice President J.D. Vance on Fox's Saturday in America weighs in.
5: The president's priority right now is to get the Save America Act passed. I think it's absurd that we're the most advanced democracy in the entire world, and yet we don't have voter ID. That really has to change.
3: Most Democrats oppose the Save America Act. It requires photo ID to vote in federal elections. 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
6: 888-WMKT weather forecast.
7: Partly sunny today with a high in the low 80s, but we do have chances of rain showers throughout this afternoon, and even showers and thunderstorms likely overnight. Lows do drop to the mid-60s. By tomorrow, it is cloudy and rainy at first for Monday, but it clears up by the afternoon. Monday night, just some clouds with a low near 60, and on Tuesday, mostly sunny with a high near 80. That is your latest weather forecast on 102.3, 103.3 FM, 1270 AM, Triple Talk, WMKT.
8: Look around your yard, see if anything is standing water, because standing water anywhere from 3 to 5 days can actually produce up to 300 plus mosquitoes. Okay? The larvae can hatch in there, they can get stronger, and 300 will then produce 300 more, produce 300 more, and we can get thousands by the end of one season. And this is really only a 7 to 10 day process, so think about it that way too. Now, this past week, a couple areas got heavy, heavy rain. There's probably some water sitting somewhere in your yard, whether it be a bird bath, a pond, a wheelbarrow that's been sitting out, a pot, a saucer that is underneath one of your plants, stuck in a moisture area of a fence where a little piece of it kind of got broken out, your gutters. Just, it could be anywhere that you know, would be in your yard. Now, the biggest thing is we want to get rid of that water. But if we can't, we need to look at it and say, what can we do? Now, there is a product out there, mosquito dunks. They also have the mosquito bits. And what this is, it's a BT type product, but it's a BT Israelianus. And this one will affect mosquitoes and won't harm beneficials, right? And so what it is the dunks look like mini donuts. The bits look like...

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0: ticks and mosquitoes and a bunch. Just keep an eye out. One thing, you know, to remember is when you go out in the yard, you know, have checks, constant checks on what happens afterwards. You know, like just making sure there's no ticks. Check the heads, check your body. You know, it's definitely important to do. Mosquitoes are a big one. You know, we didn't even touch base on, you know, triple E or mosquito-borne diseases. I was really mostly talking about ticks. But ticks and mosquitoes will last a long time. Ticks can go all the way into December. I mean, it's just when you think we're kind of done with them, they're still there. So it is important to do something now to prevent it, spraying it, taking care of it as well. Next couple weeks, we will talk even more about lawns. I know I talked about it last week and the week before, but it is very important. We'll talk about shrubs that you should be planting this fall. Maybe we'll talk a little bit about some of the cold crops you can be planting this fall as well. But there's a lot for the fall. Fall is a great month for the garden. Not month, months with an S, but it's a season. It's a great season for the garden. There is a lot that you can do for not only this year still, but for next year to get ahead of it. So it's definitely worth, you know, trying to get some things done. We can touch base a little bit on some cover crops as well. You know, it's not just your winter rye anymore. There are other options for the winter months. Cover crops are a great one for the garden to add nutrients into it. So in the spring, when you rototill it in, those nutrients stay where it needs to be. But these are some things to be thinking about going forward in the next couple months. Now, we're in August. We're not far from school starting. And that's when we really think fall hits. Although fall doesn't really start till the end of September, we start thinking as soon as the kids go back, Labor Day hits, it's fall, right? So just keep all of these things in mind when you're looking at the garden. Look at it, check it out, make sure there's, you know, ample airflow, there's ample water, there's no sitting water, right? All of these things we should be checking for during this month so we can get into that fall planting season where it's going to be just a ton of options. Anyways, that's going to do it for today. I appreciate everybody, as always, for listening. Until next time, I want you to get out there, plant something, be good to each other. We're all we got. I'll talk at you guys next week. Have a great one, everybody. We'll see you.
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5: Partly sunny today with a high in the low 80s, but we do have chances of rain showers throughout this afternoon, and even showers and thunderstorms likely overnight. Lows do drop to the mid-60s. By tomorrow, it is cloudy and rainy at first for Monday, but it clears up by the afternoon. Monday night, just some clouds with a low near 60, and on Tuesday, mostly sunny with a high near 80. That is your latest weather forecast on 102.3, 103.3 FM, 1270 AM, Triple Talk, WMKT.
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9: 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Click on Ask Warren, and I will get your messages. In fact, look at this. You see this? These are all I got the last couple of days. So, busy show today. I got some great topics. You have a question about your dog's jumping or digging, or your cat's not using the litter box or doesn't get along with the other cats. That's what we do here on this show. You know, it's not just a matter of resolving issues that you may be having with your dog or cat or vice versa, but it's a matter of making that relationship, as great as it is, even better. And well-behaved dogs or cats that are not peeing on your pillow are even more loved than cats that are out. Busy show lined up for you today. As I said, a lot of emails coming in. Let me tell you some of the topics I'd like to share with you. Hopefully we'll have time for them, but you know, generally I run out of time. That's why you should be subscribing to my YouTube channel, YouTube at Warren Eckstein. Anyway, let me tell you what I want to share. And I want you to listen carefully. It's a little different than a lot of topics you may hear. You know, our dogs are always trying to communicate with us, always. But most of the time, we have no idea. We don't understand what they're trying to say. So today, on the show, right here, I will once and for all be decoding, you heard that word, decoding your dog's physical contacts with you and what they mean. For example, mouthing, pawing, licking, or even when they lean on their owners, what does that all mean? You know, you may think it's just kind of fun and this is the dog. Well, every one of those behaviors means something else, and I'm going to share them with you a little bit later. And I think it's going to actually even make your relationship with your dog that much closer. Also coming up on today's show, I got an email this week that said, Warren, spend more time on cats. I thought I was doing 50-50. Maybe I wasn't. So anyway, we can't

0: Ms. Fernandez, what are those tiny things?
1: Those are what we call amoebas. You can only see them through a microscope.
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6: Or would you rather be a fish?

if a dog is behaving a certain way, we just assume that it's a dog problem. It's the dog's problem, not my problem. It can't be me. Can't be me. It has to be the dog. You have an 18-month-old dog. You got the dog at 7 months old. He was hyperactive, so you said, when you got him. The first year of a dog's life is the most critical. They go through imprint, juvenile, adult. They go through all their stages of growth at that point. So rather than focus on what the dog is doing negatively, let's take that and turn it into a positive. Increase exercise, increase mental stimulation, get him on a regular routine, teach him new things, give him a job, take him on a sniffcation around the neighborhood. I'm telling you that these dogs that are considered by some as hyperactive, they're incredibly intelligent. They're incredibly bright. They're just looking for outlets. It's like the brilliant kid that's always getting into trouble to get the attention. If the dog gets more attention for being mellow and calm, that's fine. But if you're paying so much attention because you're saying he's hyperactive, he's impulsive, if you're spending so much attention worrying and concentrating and focusing on that, it's not going to change. It's not going to change. Follow my advice. Hyperactivity. And that what appears hyperactive is just a dog going through some changes. Focus on the train. There's some great advice. You can go to my YouTube channel, youtube.com, more next time. Great advice there. I'm telling you, Sam, this dog is amazing. Once you give it a job, once you do some more training, once you get it on a predictable schedule, I promise you that you will get back to me and say, Warren, thank you for that advice. This dog has now turned out to be absolutely the most amazing dog. I'm Warren Eckstein. 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
2: 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Hopefully this year, when we have those talks, we can get more people engaged in what we can do about that.
1: 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I'm Jim Mishler.
3: Fox News, I'm Deborah Valentine. Iran issuing new demands during ongoing peace talks with the U.S. Fox's Steve Harrigan reports from Tel Aviv.
4: From Iran, more mixed messages on their progress. Some hardliners making extreme demands they say must be met before any deal is made.
3: Tehran wants U.S. naval blockade lifted, the withdrawal of U.S. military troops, and the fact that the U.S. must never, they say, threaten Iran again. Congress didn't approve President Trump's Save America Act before departing Washington for a five-week summer break. Vice President J.D. Vance on Fox's Saturday in America weighs in.
5: The president's priority right now is to get the Save America Act passed. I think it's absurd that we're the most advanced democracy in the entire world, and yet we don't have voter ID. That really has to change.
3: Most Democrats oppose the Save America Act. It requires photo ID to vote in federal elections. 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
7: Partly sunny today with a high in the low 80s, but we do have chances of rain showers throughout this afternoon and even showers and thunderstorms likely overnight. Lows do drop to the mid-60s. By tomorrow, it is cloudy and rainy at first for Monday, but it clears up by the afternoon. Monday night, just some clouds with a low near 60, and on Tuesday, mostly sunny with a high near 80. That is your latest weather forecast on 1023, 1033 FM, 1270 AM, Triple Talk, WMKT.
8: Smelly cat, what are they feeding you? Everybody, smelly cat.
9: We are back on the pet show. No smelly cats here on the pet. Do you know I've never watched an episode of Friends? I'm embarrassed to say. I got to back and see. Everyone talks about it. I got to go back and watch some of the old episodes. Anyway, I want to talk about this because I get this all the time. Warren, hear me out. And I did. A dog wagging his tail and a cat wagging his tail mean almost opposite things. Basically, dogs wag to connect. Cats wag to warn. Think of that. Dogs wag to connect. Cats wag to warn. Let me talk about dog tails, okay? Loose, sweeping wag, friendly, relaxed, and happy. Full body, you know, the whole butt's going back and forth, excited. Wants to play, wants some type of interaction. If your dog is holding his tail high and stiff, fast wag, aroused, tense, could be aggression. Slow, stiff wag, uncertainty or caution. Right? Here's something you're going to say, okay, Warren. I trusted you for my whole life, but I'm not so sure about this. A right-based wag usually suggests positive emotions. A left-biased wag, caution or withdrawal. So notice, see, I spend a lot of time looking at butts, dogs and cats. I'm just stressing that out. And basically, I know an awful lot about what they're thinking or what they're feeling just by watching their tail. Their tail is like our arms moving if someone's flailing their hands. A dog wagging its tail means I'm emotionally engaged, usually in a positive way. Now let's reverse that a little bit. Let's take a look at our feline buddies. Cat's tail wagging usually indicates irritation, conflict, or focus. Slow side-to-side swish, focused attention, they're in their hunting mode. Fast flicking or lashing.

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0: the dog in the divorce, and I'm sure your life will turn out very, very good for you and the dog. But great question, by the way. And it's not only that. As I said, the death of someone, the loss of a child, a child going off to school, any number of things can provoke that situation. I told you my personal story, and it was true. If it were not for helping my animals get through their grieving process and waiting till I was ready to grieve personally, I don't know if I would have got through that as well. By the way, I did have a divorce in there as well. That's a whole different story. We'll talk about that at another time. Again, the phone number, 877-725-8255, 877-725-8255. That is the way to get through to the show. I guess I do have to take a break right now, so let me take a commercial break. We'll come back. We'll help you solve some more behavioral issues with your dogs and cats and find out why, when in doubt, look in the mirror and blame yourself. I'm Warren Eckstein. This is The Pet Show.
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9: A horse, of course, and no one can talk to a horse, of course. That is, of course, unless the horse is the famous Mr. Ed.
0: And we are back on The Pet Show. I'm Warren Eckstein. So, I got an email this week. It's kind of interesting. Do dogs really enjoy music? What if my dog doesn't like the type of music I listen to? Remember. Dogs are incredibly perceptive. Let me say that again. Dogs are incredibly perceptive. So the best music to calm dogs is also the music that puts their parents in a calm and happy mood. So no matter what, I don't know about Def Leppard.

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0: 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In studio with me today, Ron Hoyler. He is a diabetes director at St. Luke's Health System here in Kansas City. He is a nurse, and he is an expert in diabetes. He's also an expert in GLP-1s, which is what we're talking about today.

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1: 6 News. I'm Deborah Valentine. Iran issuing new demands during ongoing peace talks with the U.S. Fox's Steve Harrigan reports from Tel Aviv.
2: From Iran, more mixed messages on their progress. Some hardliners making extreme demands they say must be met before any deal is made.
1: Tehran wants U.S. naval blockade lifted, the withdrawal of U.S. military troops, and the fact that the U.S. must never, they say, threaten Iran again. Congress didn't approve President Trump's Save America Act before departing Washington for a five-week summer break. Vice President J.D. Vance on Fox's Saturday in America weighs in.
3: The president's priority right now is to get the Save America Act passed. I think it's absurd that we're the most advanced democracy in the entire world, and yet we don't have voter ID. That really has to change.
1: Most Democrats oppose the Save America Act. It requires photo ID to vote in federal elections. 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
4: Triple Talk, WMKT weather forecast.
5: Chances of showers later today with a high of 82. Tonight, it's going to be likely showers with possible thunderstorms and a low of 64. Tomorrow starts off with another chance for rain, then followed up by partly sunny skies with a high of 80, low of 62, and mostly sunny on Tuesday with a high of 79 and a low of 61. Your weather on Triple Talk 102.3 and 103.3 FM, 1270 AM WMKT.

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0: 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In studio with me, Ron Hoyler. He is an expert on these GLP-1s, and he's a diabetes expert at St. Luke's Health System here in Kansas City. They do a wonderful job. It happens to be where all of my medical care is handled with my multiple doctors. As we age, we seem to have a need for more than one doctor. Topic is GLP-1s. That Ozempic and Wegovy you're taking, are they the right thing for you? What are your responsibilities? What do you need to do if you're taking that medication so that you can enjoy the lifestyle it's going to help you have, but at the same time, not have issues like declining muscle mass and all the rest of it? That's what we're talking about. So let's get back to this, and then we're going to talk about the, because it's now approved for Medicare, the GLP-1 bridge program. We'll talk about that. But let's go to this part here, because this is something... I have an interesting story about this, but I won't have time for today, but the strength training and how people, in fact, I was just reading about an actress. She's the one that does the Lioness series, who talked about she never thought strength training was important. Now she's doing strength training and weights, and I've been doing this for 50 years, okay? Mm-hmm.

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2: I really didn't listen to people. I was kind of stubborn. I paid attention to more people than schoolwork. Even though I was very intelligent, it led to me not actually graduating on time. So since then, I've been going to trying to graduate. I've talked to people way more. I communicate better.
3: It's good that you see yourself talking more and more to people. That's great. And one of the things is you got to put the work in, right, to advance in whatever it is you're trying to do. So it sounds to me like you're learning as you go, which is always good. As I said, be a lifelong learner. But I always remember my father told me, he said, listen, if you work hard, people notice.
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0: You and your wife moved out of the country for like a better situation. And
1: hey, Declan, have you given thoughts on what you might want to do when you graduate high school?
0: Right now, I'm thinking about owning multiple businesses and doing nails and cosmetology.
1: Owning multiple businesses, and where does that come from, the desire to own multiple businesses?
0: Mainly my dad's best friend, because he's the CEO of a gym and a construction company, and I feel like he can really help guide me with that.
1: Yeah, for sure. What, you got anything to add there?
2: I think that what she's referring to is mentorship, and my whole life has been finding somebody that I can trust, that I respect, that I see that they're doing things that I would like to be able to do, and just ask them for advice and not be afraid to reach out to people. I think if you can find a way to connect with people that you really respect, they're going to respect you back by trying to help. I mean,
1: and so
2: you got to ask those questions, find mentorships, always surround yourself with people that are smarter than you, that are willing to give you coaching and advice, and don't be afraid to ask for it.
1: Yeah. Sound advice. We're going to run out of time here, but I want to get to Mamadou. Mamadou, has this been a waste of your time, or what are you getting out of this conversation with Rich today?
3: This conversation wasn't a waste of my time, and I actually learned a lot from Rich, such as teamwork, responsibility, and yeah, that's it.
1: Yeah. Mamadou, how have you changed since middle school?
3: I gained a sense of responsibility. I also, I just gained a sense of responsibility.
1: All right, this is your host, Tiffany Jones, and we've just been speaking with our student co-hosts from Tech Court 2, including Eliza, Hooray, Aubrey, Jenna, Jacqueline, and Mamadou. And we've been learning what natural talents and gifts they have in common with our very successful CEOs, and how they can use those gifts to propel their very own careers. Today, we've had the opportunity to get to know Rich Hipp, CEO of SLM Facilities. Don't forget to visit our website, rebelleaders.org, to learn more about our executive leaders, as well as programs for teachers, counselors, community leaders, students, and young adults.
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8: Fox News, I'm Deborah Valentine. Iran issuing new demands during ongoing peace talks with the U.S. Fox's Steve Harrigan reports from Tel Aviv.
9: From Iran, more mixed messages on their progress. Some hardliners making extreme demands they say must be met before any deal is made.
8: Tehran wants U.S. naval blockade lifted, the withdrawal of U.S. military troops, and the fact that the U.S. must never, they say, threaten Iran again. Congress didn't approve President Trump's Save America Act before departing Washington for a five-week summer break. Vice President J.D. Vance on Fox's Saturday in America weighs in.
10: The president's priority right now is to get the Save America Act passed. I think it's absurd that we're the most advanced democracy in the entire world, and yet we don't have voter ID.

0: things that they're saying they won't do that we can't do. And so we're working through that. But it's always one of these things, like, you have to understand limitations, but you also have to say, just because it's a limitation doesn't mean there's another way around that problem.
1: That's interesting. 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That's amazing. 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
0: Strapsolutions.com.
1: This is your host, Jill Guerin, and my student co-hosts are from North 10 Philadelphia. 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
4: 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I love to learn. Learning is everything. Currently, I'm reading The Art of War, halfway through it. Beautiful book.
5: 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I actually was looking that up myself. And I like the fact that you like quotes. And one of my favorite quotes is Ben Franklin. He said, the best investment is in oneself, right? It's in that education, reading about people, reading about stories about history or whatever, and I think that'll serve you well.
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0: Yeah, I'm excited to see what Maria has to do, especially with she already has so much taking control of what she wants to do. I'm very excited for that. 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
0: This is your host, Jill Guerin, and we've been speaking with my student co-hosts from North 10 Philadelphia and Tech Core 2. 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
1: Annual war games are underway in Taiwan, where China's neighbor is testing new mid-size attack drones.
2: The annual drills are meant to examine Taiwan's readiness amid growing Chinese pressure. China-Taiwan analyst Sung Wen-ti says this year is less about performative displays of firepower and more about improving combat capabilities. Civil preparedness is tested too, like here in the city of Kaohsiung.
3: And just like that, one of the largest cities here in Taiwan coming to a standstill. You can hear the warning sirens going off, basically telling people to get inside and take shelter. It is a drill meant to prepare everyone here on this island for the possibility of an incoming air attack.
2: Taiwan knows its defense can't solely rely on its soldiers. Everyone has a role to play. However, the U.S. is currently stalling on a massive $14 billion arms package to Taiwan.
1: Fox's Jeff Paul in Taipei. The growing controversy over automated surveillance cameras reaches one of America's most famous national parks.
4: New Flock cameras have been installed across Yosemite National Park despite mass surveillance concerns. The New York Post and the website dflock.org report that the devices were erected in six Yosemite locations last month. However, Yosemite officials say the cameras are not there to read license plates, but to help control traffic, which can cause massive backups of up to 90 minutes on weekends. More than 117,000 automated license plate readers from Flock Safety are located all across the U.S., with at least 16,000 in California alone. Paul Stevens, Fox News.
1: And the Mustang is getting a major makeover. Ford reportedly plans a four-door, gas-powered version of the iconic sports car, possibly with hybrid power. The Wall Street Journal says it could hit showrooms before the end of the decade and a major departure for America's iconic muscle car. I'm Carmen Roberts, and this is Fox News.
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7: Chances of showers later today with a high of 82. Tonight, it's going to be likely showers with possible thunderstorms and a low of 64. Tomorrow starts off with another chance for rain, then followed up by partly sunny skies with a high of 80, low of 62, and mostly sunny on Tuesday with a high of 79 and a low of 61. Your weather on Triple Talk 102.3 and 103.3 FM, 1270 AM WMKT.
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13: 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I'm your host, Mark Angelides. On today's edition, we are talking about the political left finally coming round to the Second Amendment. And can the Democratic Party survive its own internecine warfare? You'll find out in today's show. And you're here on Liberty Nation Radio. I'm your host, Mark Angelides. We're joined by Liberty Nation's editor-at-large, Mr. James Fye. Thanks for coming in, Jim.
14: Thanks for having me, Mark.
13: There's an article that you wrote on the page of LibertyNation.com, sponsor of this here radio show. It's just superb. I believe it's titled, Now the Left are Stockpiling Guns and Complaining About the Price. And it's one of those things where you think, wow, you know, it took the political left this long to get there on Second Amendment rights. And they're complaining about the price as well. It's like, we really are just one big happy family when it comes to guns, right, Jim?
14: Well, you know, things have gotten bad when even your diametrically opposed political opponents are on your side on an issue.
13: Yeah, yeah, absolutely right. So give us the details. What's prompted all this?
14: All right, so that's the title was, and I think I had like the word even in there or something like that. The title is rather tongue-in-cheek.

0: I don't want to say misleading because it's not misleading, but it's definitely sarcastic. In fact, if you read the entire article and have a little chuckle, then I'm happy. That's what I was doing as I wrote it. It's kind of a ridiculous situation, but also there's more to it than meets the eye. So it's really an amalgamation of two stories that came out around the same time. There was a report that revealed that some left-wing, very left-wing universities were stockpiling weapons. And that university police departments were stockpiling weapons. By the way, some of which we can't even get as civilians. I mean, sure. One of them had an actual submachine gun. Several of them had grenades. Like, this was, they were stockpiling actual, never mind the rhetoric, actual weapons of war.
1: A lot of people argue that the next wars are being fought in the ideological battleground, and universities.
0: Here, all the time, we thought that was figurative.
1: Yeah.
0: And the other story, of course, is a report from a left wing and normally anti gun think tank, actually funded by Every Town for Gun Safety, which is of course the Bloomberg very anti gun thing. Complaining about the price of firearms, Mark, and how the firearms manufacturers, you know, Big Gun, if you will.
1: Big Gun.
0: Everybody
1: likes Big Gun, right?
0: Right. Well, not this Big Gun, but, how they're, they're fixing it's all a fix, right? They're fixing the market, requiring dealers to sell at a certain price when they pull their license, specifically their license to sell their content, not their FFL. That's the government thing. But again, there's more than meets. It seems like, so when you read that, you're like, huh, hey, you know, maybe I'm a Democrat. Who knows? You know, maybe I'm on that side as a gun owner, you know, but it's not, I don't personally think that it's quite them coming around to seeing our side of things as it may look like on the surface.
1: It's not a Damascene conversion.
0: No, I don't believe so.
1: No. So what we have is, I think it's interesting that people are complaining because the idea here is that the firearms are too expensive, and therefore it negatively impacts people on lower incomes because they can't afford to express their Second Amendment rights.
0: Right. And of course, they of course do bring in race and other socioeconomic things.
1: Of course. Of course.
0: Which is the irony there is, of course, none of us were disagreeing with that. We're like, no, absolutely. All black people should have guns, just like all white people should have guns.
1: Absolutely right. Absolutely right. An armed society is a polite society.
0: That's the pro-gun argument.
1: Yeah. So you've got this situation where I find it so difficult to disagree with the point that what's happening is, so let's put this on a different constitutional right. Let's say, for example, let's talk about speech. Okay, this is the First Amendment. If you want to, if there's a barrier to beyond, you know, your ability to individually reach people, but if there's a fiscal barrier that's being imposed on you being able to express your ideas, mm-hmm. isn't that, I mean, that's unconstitutional in many ways, because it's stopping
0: you. Poll tax anymore.
1: Yeah. Yes, it's stopping you expressing the fundamental rights guaranteed to you by the Bill of Rights, the Constitution. And so when firearms become prohibitively expensive, and we saw this obviously with machine guns. So contrary to what the let's call it the formerly mainstream media would have you believe is, you know, right. You can own a machine gun. It's just prohibitively difficult to get one. And you can own a cannon, but also it's prohibitively difficult to get one.
0: Yeah, I've priced them. A decent cannon's $5,000 or more.
1: That's a lot of money for a cannon, you know, especially if you want a collection, right? So what's happening is we're looking at, well, not we, not you and I, but right. We're looking at, for all other rights, there shouldn't be a barrier to entry. I mean, this is what the whole Save America Act problem has been all along, is that the left is saying, well, this will become prohibitive because, you know, maybe people can't get the ID because they don't have the funds to get the correct ID.
0: let's be fair, there may be situations where that does.

0: Absolutely correct. Absolutely correct. Unless, you know, the government puts together, here's an ID, we'll check it out, all you have to do is apply to it, which would be far too much common sense. But yeah. I digress.
1: Right. We require an ID, but you're going to have to figure out how to get it on your own.
0: Yeah. So you've got this situation where, I mean, maybe Bernie's right. When Bernie Sanders is right, you know, he says that healthcare is a right, which, you know, is a very, very debatable thing. And that it should be provided for by the government. Well, how about the ones that we all agree are rights and are enshrined as rights? Maybe there should be a subsidy for getting people, you know, to exercise their Second Amendment rights, Jim. I kid, but not really.
1: I had a conversation like this several years ago with Scott Cosenza on the phone. We were talking about some.
0: President of Liberty Nation.
1: President of
0: and
1: One Gender Way. Yep.
0: Host of Liberty Road, the podcast. Go check it out.
1: Right. There's that plug.
0: So you had this conversation.
1: You're welcome, Scott. But anyway, yeah, we had this conversation. I was like, hey, man, look, when some Democrat that's voting for, that's pushing, you know, government subsidies wants to buy every American a Glock, I'm going to vote for him. I'll stop voting for them once I get my gun. But at that point.
0: Sure. So. We've got this situation where this is the most interesting part, is that it's a strange bedfellow mix, is you have very, very left-leaning colleges and they're buying up all of the munitions and weapons that they can, whilst their thought leaders are saying nobody should have, you know, any kind of firearm, let alone, quote, weapons of war, unquote. And yet, of course, for them, to protect them and to protect their safety, they want people there on campus, right next to them, with those very things that they're decrying. And then, of course, the Bloomberg think tank saying, you know, guns are prohibitively expensive. And I don't know, I find it difficult to disagree with either one of those, Jim.
1: Yeah. All right. So, and that's where we get into the whole there's more to it than the meets the eye. We'll just go back in on that whole guns being too expensive thing, because I think that's maybe the quickest thing to explain. The argument, this isn't a pro-gun argument. It's an anti-gun manufacturing industry argument. So the idea is, SIG has, I think it was specifically SIG that had caused some gun shops to shut down based on the price of their pistols. They refused to allow people to sell them cheaper than their baseline price, but they weren't selling. And there's a quote from, I don't know, 2017, 2018, something like that. And I'll paraphrase it because I don't remember it exactly offhand. But the gun shop owner wrote a letter to the company and posted it on Twitter or something like that. Because back then it was still Twitter. And said, so I tried to like, I'm unclear what I'm supposed to do with all of my backstock SIG pistols that won't sell. I tried taking some home and making some stew and eating it, but it didn't work. So, and he never got a response, of course. And eventually just folded and felt, you know, closed up shop. So this is a problem that we see in, you know, this is one of the downsides to capitalism, that we see happen, you know. And where a company can say, hey, I'm making this, and this is the bare minimum you're allowed to sell it for. And if you don't enforce our inflated prices, then we're not going to supply you anymore. And it was the same thing in oil prices, you know. I recall reading an article in Forbes magazine, I think it was back in 2005, an interview with the then CEO of Saudi Aramco. And the question was asked, what do you do if oil drops below however many dollars a barrel? And the response was first laughter. And then it was like, you see that barrel of oil on the floor? That cost us $2 to make. All we have to do is just stop the flow and the price goes back up.
0: Mm.
1: So basically it was ridiculous that the price would fall below that certain point, because all they got to do is shut off taps.
0: That's a fascinating concept. I wonder if it's more a distortion of free markets rather than a failure of you know, what the left would term capitalism.
1: Yeah, I mean, you can, anything, Jim, can be corrupted.
0: Absolutely right. We're going to come back on this conversation after this short break. Don't go anywhere.
2: Two $2.8 million.

0: dollars to study fighting hamsters, $11 million on cat constipation, $2.4 million to see if monkeys gamble. This is how Washington spends your tax dollars, funding absurd studies through U.S. universities. 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A series brought to you by the Leadership Institute and Radio America.
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0: attack the gun manufacturers.
1: Yeah.
0: And make it harder for them to do business. And I'm not saying, by the way, that they're all saints and that none of them are manipulating the market.
1: Sure.
0: You know, but what I'm saying is their argument wasn't like, oh, we need to make guns cheap so everybody can get them. The argument was, look at these predatory companies over here abusing the common folk. And we need to make them legally liable for stuff. And we need to, it included another push for the, you know, make it so you can sue gun companies, which, by the way, if a gun malfunctions, you can sue the gun company. They are immune from that. Yeah. What the left wants is for you to be able to sue a gun company if somebody else murders someone with a gun, which is completely unrelated to the product itself. That's what they're pushing for there. But on this whole left-wing colleges, to get back to that, the campus police stockpiling all these weapons, it seems to me that there's a disconnect between what a lot of people, and I guess this is true for all political ideologies, but I see it the most on the radical left. It's like they don't look well enough into the matter, to paraphrase King Solomon, and
1: he'll appreciate it. We'll give him a shout out on that.
0: That's it, right?
1: Yeah, yeah.
0: But they don't look well enough into the matter. So they say things like, oh, no one should have these guns, but then they want these guns. And these are the same people that said, like, defund the police. Well, we can't trust the police and the military. Oh, they're garbage. But nobody should have these guns but the police and the military? Huh, that's weird. No. You'd think if you didn't trust them, you'd either want them not to have it either, or for everyone to have it so it's an even playing field.
1: Yeah, it's do as I say, not as I do. Jim Fite, we'll be back with you after this short break. Don't go anywhere.
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6: News. I'm Deborah Valentine. Iran issuing new demands during ongoing peace talks with the U.S. Fox's Steve Harrigan reports from Tel Aviv.
7: From Iran, more mixed messages on their progress. Some hardliners making extreme demands they say must be met before any deal is made.
6: Tehran wants U.S. naval blockade lifted, the withdrawal of U.S. military troops, and the fact that the U.S. must never, they say, threaten Iran again. Congress didn't approve President Trump's Save America Act before departing Washington for a five-week summer break. Vice President J.D. Vance on Fox's Saturday in America weighs in.
8: The president's priority right now is to get the Save America Act passed. I think it's absurd that we're the most advanced democracy in the entire world, and yet we don't have voter ID. That really has to change.
6: Most Democrats oppose the Save America Act. It requires photo ID to vote in federal elections. 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
10: Chances of showers later today with a high of 82. Tonight, it's going to be likely showers with possible thunderstorms and a low of 64. Tomorrow starts off with another chance for rain, then followed up by partly sunny skies with a high of 80, low of 62, and mostly sunny on Tuesday with a high of 79 and a low of 61. Your weather on Triple Talk 1.

0: former Chicago mayor and White House chief under Obama and all that stuff. And then later on another well, anyways, to begin with, Rahm Emanuel went after Bernie and what he called the Bernie Bros, which we've all yeah. called them Bernie Bros, but the and said, you know, that they are destroying the Democratic Party. And of course, Bernie shoots back. Nope, you establishment people and your donors are your multi-billion-dollar donors are the ones destroying the Democratic Party. And I think actually maybe they're both right.
1: they might well be. We're going to discuss that when we get back after this short break.
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12: The last class of the day for my student athletes isn't English, science, or math. It's school sports, where the number one priority is teaching, just like every other classroom. As their coach, I help them grow as leaders and become better people, preparing them for the game and, more importantly, for life. That's why the best wins are the lessons they learn.

0: portray him as the top dog who ordered the hit on Tupac and provided the murder weapon. Tupac's murder had gone cold until prosecutors say Davis started making public statements about his gang ties. Investigators also say Davis co-authored a 2019 memoir where he talked about wanting revenge back in 1996 after Tupac beat up his nephew. That book, along with police and media interviews, are all expected to be key to the prosecution's case.
1: Fox's CB Cotton. Davis claims he was not in Vegas when Tupac was killed. Suge Knight, who was with Tupac that night, is currently serving a 28-year sentence for a 2015 hit-and-run. He's expected to testify at Davis's trial. Sad news from the basketball world. Don Nelson, the second winningest coach in NBA history, has died. Nelson won five champs as a player with the Boston Celtics. Nelson is one of two coaches in NBA history to have at least 250 wins with three different franchises, Milwaukee, Dallas, and Golden State. His death was announced by the Golden State Warriors. No word yet on a cause of death. He was 86. I'm Angelo Bavaro, and this is Fox News.
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3: Chances of showers later today with a high of 82. Tonight, it's going to be likely showers with possible thunderstorms and a low of 64. Tomorrow starts off with another chance for rain, then followed up by partly sunny skies with a high of 80, low of 62, and mostly sunny on Tuesday with a high of 79 and a low of 61. Your weather on Triple Talk 102.3 and 103.3 FM, 1270 AM WMKT.
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1: This is the Watchdog on Wall Street.
3: Yes, it is. Yes, it is. Welcome. Welcome, everyone. We got quite the show for you today. Some real teachable moments, interesting things that have happened over the past week. Many things that we predicted, many things that we have warned you about for some time. And, you know, it just it boggles the mind, just the utter lack of any sort of accountability, I guess, for some of these fund managers out there. Just a complete lack of, justice. And, you know, like I said, it's my battle that I have decided to undertake over the past three decades at Markowski Investments, is going after liars, crooks, cheats, try to take them out behind the woodshed and give them a beatdown. But for whatever reason it may be, it's human beings, it's like moths to a flame, attracted to all of these far-out investment vehicles with promises of champagne wishes and caviar dreams. Remember that? Lifestyles of the Rich and Famous? Anyway, my jaw dropped. Instantly went to our Markowski Investments text chain with my brothers and my nephew and everyone who works at Markowski Investments. I'm like, are you seeing this? Yeah, massive hedge fund goes boom. Yep, Leopold Eschbrenner started this hedge fund called Situational Awareness. Now, Eschbrenner, he used to work at OpenAI, and I think he was fired

from the company. I don't know if he was revealing secrets, whatever it may be. He decided to start his own AI hedge fund. And, you know, he gave us at Markowski Investments this wonderful opportunity to have our clients invest with him. And we told him to take a long walk off a short pier. 25 years old. And I've warned about this fund to some degree, but it didn't matter because to the moon, Alice, the thing went up. And man, did it go up. Went up almost in a straight line. And it went down very much in a straight line as well. They are called hedge funds. Originally, they were called hedge funds. Why? The word hedge. Hedge, which means to basically protect. Hedge one's bets. Hedge one's position. This guy did nothing of the sort. Zip, zero, zilch, nada. He was all in. And when I'm talking all in, four times levered. Four times levered. Once things started going in the wrong direction, look out below. Why is this such a teachable moment? Well, none other than Citadel, Ken Griffin's fund, they stepped in and bought up the assets of this hedge fund for next to nothing because Leopold had no choice but to sell. Now, you got to think about this for a second. Ken Griffin, he understands positioning. He understands leverage. Like him, hate him, whatever it may be. I want to remind you, Ken Griffin, after Enron blew up, and we called the Enron blow up. I wrote a column about it, but I was wrong by a year. After I made the call on Enron, it took a year before the thing actually imploded, and everybody was making fun of me for that entire year. And what do we try to explain to you here on the program? Again, you have to have patience when it comes to things. The stock market is never truly an efficient place. It just isn't. And we'd rather be right over time. But again, I don't run a hedge fund. I don't short companies. We didn't short Enron just as much as, again, we called the Great Recession. We called the crash in the real estate market in the lead up. 2006, 2007, we were warning about the hedge funds blowing up over at Bear Stearns. I lived in Bradenton, Florida. I'm looking at houses that were being sold for $130,000, all of a sudden being sold for $300,000 12 months later. And I said, whoop, something's not right here. Something doesn't smell right. Now, again, I'm not one of the guys that decided to go to Wall Street and find out a way to short the housing market. That's not what I do for a living. Everything, and again, I'm going to say this probably 100 times today on the program because, like I said, there's a lot of teachable moments. Everything in life that has meaning, value, and worth involves work, time, and effort. All that this fellow, this Leopold Ashbrenner, all he had to do was basically attach AI. This is what we're doing. We're investing in AI. Oh, everybody's investing in AI. And, wow, look at that. Everything went up for the guy. Everything was going like gangbusters to the moon, Alice, until it wasn't. And it went in the opposite direction. I had ringside seats to a similar type of situation during the late 1990s. There was a lot of great innovation taking place, obviously, technology.coms, but there was also a lot of garbage as well. What Wall Street will do, if people are buying, they're selling, and they will put out anything.

anything at all. No matter how garbage.com company. So again, some of the companies were so bad that I was taking a look at the prospectuses that I was looking at during the 1990s. And these were offered by Goldman Sachs, Morgan Stanley. And I'm saying to myself, these fools know that this stuff is going to fall apart. And in fact, you know, they uncovered the messages and emails behind the scenes between stock analysts making fun of the companies that they were taking public and putting buys on. They knew that they were garbage, but they didn't care. They didn't care. Now, that's part of this idea out there that you think that these big banks and these big firms actually care about you. No, they care about their stock price. They care about their bottom line. That's it. They have a fiduciary duty to their shareholders and obviously to their year-end bonuses. That's what they care about. Period, the end. And as long as everyone was feeding at the trough, as long as that music was playing in the demonic game of musical chairs, they're going to keep pumping out garbage. And that's what everybody bought into. Everybody believed it would never end. You'd have books written on the subject. You had financial analysts talking about, earnings don't matter anymore. I don't think anything's so stupid my entire life. What do you mean earnings don't matter anymore? It's a new paradigm. Right, right. Until it wasn't. And I was the infancy stages of Markowski Investments, and it was a very difficult time for our firm. Simply put, we stuck to our guns. We stuck to our guns. We protected downside. We didn't go all in tech. We didn't go all in .com because it's not the right thing to do. It's not the prudent thing to do. We weren't even an RIA at that point in time. But we took our fiduciary responsibility. We always have. It's the most important thing, doing the right thing by your clients. And many clients are like, sorry, you guys don't know what you're doing. So I'm getting better advice. I'm getting better advice from my caddy. Remember hearing that statement one time. Okay. Then go manage money with your caddy. What do you want me to do? You mean to sell you all your high quality companies and go all into .coms? Crash, bang, boom, pow. Everything blew up. Again. Great companies came down when the markets sell off, but that's okay. They're going to recover. The garbage goes away. One of the key things about the 1990s, which is quite fascinating, and actually Alan Greenspan alluded to this in his Irrational Exuberance speech in 1996. He talked about leverage. Leverage. Charlie Munger, the late, great Charlie Munger. What is it? Ladies, liquor, leverage will destroy men. This hedge fund was levered up 4 times. Ken Griffin figured that out. All Ken Griffin had to do was to get the market going quickly in one direction. Again, you also had what was taking place in Korea. Everything selling off there. Crash, bang, boom, pow. Investors get canooked. Ken Griffin, smart money, wins again. Again, Ken Griffin stepped into Enron after the thing went down. And I think he made close to $30 billion picking over the bones of Enron, taking out the good parts. How often have I mentioned that J.P. Morgan quote here on the show? How many times have I said, markets, sell-offs, bear markets, whatever you want to say, stocks return to their rightful owners. So Ken Griffin picked up picking through the bones of this hedge fund. Hedge fund, I think it was like a $75 billion hedge fund. But the reality was it was levered 4 times. So you figure about $20 billion, turned it into $80 billion on borrowed money. Again, you know that saying,

stop clock is right twice a day? Do you understand how many fund managers invest this way? Just all in on one idea? Do you understand the type of, it's crazy. It's like a sociopathic arrogance to not have any doubt. A truly intelligent person, okay, fully understands that they don't know what they don't know. I've said it time and time again on this program. Some of the best investments we have ever made at Markowski Investments are the investments we didn't make. Again, I've been talking about all of this garbage for the past several weeks here on the program, and crash, bam, right in front of my face. Another financial weapon of mass destruction, or as Ben Hunt put it, gain of function, Wall Street devices. Because that's what it is. And there's so much of this baked into the markets nowadays. This is why I'm constantly trying to remind people with the type of volatility that we're seeing, whether it's to the upside or it's to the downside. At any point in time, you can't go swimming against the rip current. Tide. Rip tides will kill you out in the ocean. You try to swim against a rip tide, you will die. You could be Michael Phelps. You're going to die. You can't swim against it. You avoid it. You swim out of it. You swim across it, and you get out of it. These types of movements that we're seeing in the markets can crush you, especially when you're levered up to the degree that so many people are at this point in time. You can't play this, people. All of these financial instruments that are being created by Wall Street, all of these highly levered instruments, those instruments are there for them. They are, in essence, tools for what you want to call them, smart money, want big investment banks, whatever it may be, to pick your pocket legally. But the funny thing is, you don't have to do it. You know, it was a great movie in the 1980s, called War Games. Kind of interestingly enough, the irony is kind of an AI movie from the 1980s. And this computer ends up, they basically hand the Defense Department over to this computer, and the computer starts playing global thermonuclear war, thinking that it's real. And it's doing all of this, testing, plotting out different ways to conduct nuclear war against Russia. And the whole scare thing in the movie is that, hey, could this happen for real? And they're going to set off the missiles. But the computer figures out that the only way to win is not to play. The American public still haven't figured that out yet. They still haven't figured it out. I can go back to the 1990s with all of the discount house commercials. It's Stewart from Ameritrade, DLJ Direct, E-Trade, all sorts of stuff. Now you got Robinhood. You got all these bells, gimmicks, whistles, all this good stuff. And you know what? The one thing that is constant is the fact that the individual investor loses time and time again. You're not going to win. Here is a prime example of that. $75, $80 billion hedge fund wiped out. Crash, bang, boom. And we told you it was going to happen. Have to take a break. 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

0: 571-5984. Imagine this. 50% of women in relationships, including married women, have a backup partner. Some polls report even higher numbers. Who thought only men did this? The backup partner can be an ex-partner or friend, a new acquaintance, maybe a coworker, or someone from the internet. In fact, the internet is key in driving the backup partner numbers. You know, somebody on the side just in case the mainstay doesn't work out. Talk about insecurity, wow! So until death do us part, or the grass suddenly looks greener with the backup partner, sure does put a different ring to wedding vows, doesn't it? Seriously, if you feel the need for a backup partner, your partner needs a new partner. 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Imagine how well the kids are faring out. Hey, maybe this is why our system of self-governance is so messed up. 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
1: Welcome back. 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We started with two stations back in 2000, and it was word of mouth. Word of mouth that constantly got this show to grow, and I'm doing guest appearances and whatnot, and that's because of you. And again, I thank all of you for this. I do have to remind everybody again, everything in life that has meaning, value, and worth involves work, time, and effort. I'm begging everyone out there, please stop looking for shortcuts. They just don't exist. They don't. And you go back and you take a look at all of these financial gurus. Ah, yeah, Leopold, he's a guru. He's a genius. Michael Saylor, Kathy Wood. Oh, she's a genius. What has she wiped out, what, $10, $15 billion over the past couple of years? Why not?

0: And not look for people that have been doing it for decades. Who are the people that have been doing it for decades? I'll give you my restaurant analogy, okay? I go to a new city, a new town on a business trip, and the maitre d' says, oh, we got this great new restaurant here in town. You should go try it out. I'm like, no. I want the restaurant that's been there for generations. I want the restaurant that's been there, done that. They know what they're doing. Have to take a break. 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Another big teachable moment when we get back. Don't go anywhere. It's a burning
1: love. Chris Markowski is the Watchdog on Wall Street.
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7: Fox News, I'm Deborah Valentine. Iran issuing new demands during ongoing peace talks with the U.S. Fox's Steve Harrigan reports from Tel Aviv.
8: From Iran, more mixed messages on their progress. Some hardliners making extreme demands they say must be met before any deal is made.
7: Tehran wants U.S. naval blockade lifted, the withdrawal of U.S. military troops, and the fact that the U.S. must never, they say, threaten Iran again. Congress didn't approve President Trump's Save America Act before departing Washington for a 5-week summer break. Vice President J.D. Vance on Fox's Saturday in America weighs in.
9: The president's priority right now is to get the Save America Act passed. I think it's absurd that we're the most advanced democracy in the entire world, and yet we don't have voter ID. That really has to change.
7: Most Democrats oppose the Save America Act. It requires photo ID to vote in federal elections. 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
11: Chances of showers later today with a high of 82. Tonight, it's going to be likely showers with possible thunderstorms and a low of 64. Tomorrow starts off with another chance for rain, then followed up by partly sunny skies with a high of 80, low of 62, and mostly sunny on Tuesday with a high of 79 and a low of 61. Your weather on Triple Talk 102.3 and 103.3.

getting stimulus checks, looking for stuff to do. They decided to come up with this new thing called special purpose vehicles. And if you recall, you know, I'm sorry, I sometimes get a little bit hot and bothered here on the program. I'm jumping up and down here on the show, on my podcast, warning everybody about these special purpose vehicles and what was going to happen. It was just several weeks ago, and I think we talked about it here on the show. One of the SPV kings there, Chalamet Palpataia, he was on CNBC. He apologized. He was like, "Oh, it's my bad. I shouldn't come on the show and promoted these things." Meanwhile, he made himself hundreds and hundreds of millions of dollars duping investors. They allowed him back on the show. CNBC is funny like that. It's funny like that. You're a financial criminal. You can lose your investors ungodly sums of money, but hey, if you're a good guest, they're going to have you right back on. So the Wall Street Journal did a piece this past week, and I was like, gee, thanks, guys. We've been covering this and dealing with this for 6 years now. The investors whose SpaceX shares vanished before they could cash in. Now, these special purpose vehicles, okay? Many, many smaller investors, again, remember the phrase FOMO that was taking place? FOMO! FOMO, it was all during COVID. Oh, I got to get involved in Beyond Meat, Impossible Foods, Peloton! One garbage company after another. And many people were saying, wow, look at all those folks out in Silicon Valley. And look at how rich they're getting because they get in on the ground floor because they can work with venture capital firms and whatnot. And they're not wrong. They're not wrong. They are the ones that win at the demonic game of musical chairs. So what was crafted over that point in time is like, ooh, we know what we're going to do. We're going to create these. We're going to call them special purpose vehicles. Wow, that sounds cool. Look at that. That'll sell really well. And in essence, it provided a workaround to limit the number of shareholders private companies can have without having to offer up any sort of detailed financials. They operate under regulations, very few regulations. Next to no regulations. They're only supposed to be for accredited investors, but nobody pays attention to that, for crying out loud. Nobody. So there's this, and they're talking about this SPV called Late Stage, and they're talking to a gentleman that sent money into him. And I'm going to be honest. This guy was, he was FOMO. He spoke with the salesperson via WhatsApp. And again, he sent money into the company. When SpaceX went public, he thought, he's Daffy Duck. I'm rich. I got into SpaceX when the valuation was at $58 billion. It just went public at $177 billion. He thought that he was going to have some $300,000 coming to him, and he's going to use it to pay for his kids' education. All of a sudden, the SPV says, no, we sold your shares back in 2024. We told you we did that, which they didn't. They didn't. And this is happening all over the country. Do you know that they have no idea? The regulators, because let's be honest, this is stuff that they honestly should be regulating, but they're not. They have no idea how many of these SPV vehicles are actually even around. And again, people, there's no regulations at all for the most part. No one's paying any attention to this stuff. I get it. I get it. I want what this one has. I want what that one has. And like I said, there's no shortcuts in

0: life. And now we're going to see story after story. I've been dealing with it at Markowski Investments. I can't get your money back, people. I can't. It's gone. It's gone. It's like that South Park skit during the Great Recession. They go into the bank and the banker's messing around. He's like, oh, and it's gone. And it's gone. And your money's gone. It's gone. There's a right way and a wrong way of doing things, people. And again, any time there's a shortcut, every single time, you are going to lose. Got to take a break. 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

0: 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We're a family office. 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We started Markowski Investments, and we made a promise to ourselves, our background, how we grew up. We would never, ever do that. What I mean do that is say, hey, you know what? You're not rich enough. You don't have enough money to work with Markowski Investments. That's the trend. That's what's been going on in the industry for a long period of time. Account minimums continue to get higher and higher and higher. We talked about this several weeks ago on the program. Many firms right now are adopting AI for their smaller clients, and they're going to say, hey, you know what? You're going to work with our AI. They're going to tell you how wonderful and how great it is. Oh, I'm going to work with AI. It was the same thing that Merrill Lynch was telling their customers when they shipped them off to a call center back in, it was the late 1990s, early 2000, with some kid that just got his brokerage license to put them into garbage mutual funds because they didn't want to deal with the small clients anymore. You understand, Wall Street right now and the big investment banks and also a lot of the big registered investment advisories out there, they're involved in a myriad of different businesses, a lot, that again, they can make a lot of money off of. I mean, some of the big RIAs right now are actually doing jet travel for their clients and various different other things. So that's not what we do. That's not what we do. And I'll say it again and again and again. One of the best parts of what we do in our business is not just maintaining wealth, it's building it. So yes, no, we're not going to show you the door. If you need help, you got yourself involved in one of these far-flung investments, you made some poor choices, okay? You own it, okay? Because that's what adults do. That's what adults do. You own up to your mistakes. You own up to what you did wrong, okay? Once you own it, then you can fix it. And that's when we come in. And you get your financial plan. I don't even like calling it planning. You start practicing excellent fundamentals, financial preparation, doing the right things throughout your entire life. And that will put you on the right path. We got to get to some of these economic numbers. And yeah, we're going to talk socialism today on the program. That's coming up too. A lot more we got to go over. WatchdogOnWallStreet.com. WatchdogOnWallStreet.com. We shall return.
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4: My flight was canceled on Sunday evening. Got moved to Monday, and I was in the air when all the markets racing through the roof. I land, my phone, you know. You want to appear on this show? You got to appear on this show. They want to talk about the markets going through the roof. And I'm like, oh, boy. Here we go. Perspective is important. Again, it's in my Markowski Investments Financial Independence Top 20. When markets race through the roof, it makes me a hell of a lot more nervous, I'm just being honest, than when markets sell off, especially when things are really violent to the upside. Nervous is the right word, but again, we're a big believer, and I've talked about this here on the program, of reallocating assets. Certain areas of the market that are doing well, it's good to trim positions back. You may love a company, but it becomes oversized for your portfolio. Well, then you know what? You need to take some profits and rotate. That's hedging. That's hedging because, like I said, you don't know what you don't know. And you have to protect yourself. You don't want to let risk lead to ruin. With that being said, some of the economic numbers that have been coming out are, let's be honest, are just not very good at all. The beginning of this year, we were told that we were going to see one of the Trump guys there said 6%. I think Scott Bessent said 5% GDP growth. We're at 1.5% GDP growth annualized. That's a C-minus score. We're the bloody United States of America. And, you know, it's kind of sad. You got an entire generation alive right now that doesn't know. That's the other thing is you youngsters out there, you don't know. People are like, why all these kids gone socialists, all that stuff out there. They didn't live during the Reagan years and the Clinton years. What they know is very weak GDP growth, one war after another, continuing to print money to fund wars that we can't afford. Inflation running through the roof because we have to keep printing money. That's what they know. 1.5%. And let's just go back the past several years. In 2023, it was 2.9. 2024, 2.8. Last year, 2.1. Now we're at 1.5. But no, never fear. We're told, oh, yeah, as soon as that Iran war is done, the Strait of Hormuz is opened up. Well, boy, we're going to be going like

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1: Right. Well, what about job creation? Average monthly job creation 2023, 210,000. 2024, 122,000. 25, 10,000. This year, we improved. We're at 92,000. But still, I'll give that a C-plus score. Average real hourly wage gains adjusted for inflation, and this is government inflation, which is nonsense. 2023, 0.8%, 24, 1%, 25, 1.1%. We are at negative 0.3%. I don't like any of this, people. Also, when it comes to inflation, we're told, okay, you got the Fed, Kevin Warsh out there. Yep, that's priority job one. That's what we're going to continue to work on. But Scott Bessent, Treasury Secretary of the United States, I don't know if you saw it this past week, that was by design, where, oh, Reuters photographer sees Scott Bessent right on a pad, to-do list. What was it? Purchase, I don't know, 10 to $50 billion of Japanese yen. Well, where is he getting the money for this? Anybody ever ask that question? I do. When they start talking about something, I say, hey, where exactly is that money going to come from? Guess what? The Fed. We are printing dollars right now. Again, printing dollars so Japan can buy yen. It's not exactly quantitative easing, but it certainly rhymes. And it's because the Federal Reserve is lending Japan money in return for temporary ownership of treasuries and repurchase agreements called repos, rather than outright buying the treasuries. But just like QE, what does it do? It expands the Fed's balance sheet and pumps billions of dollars into the economy. If you don't think that this is helping to juice the stock market, it is. There's no doubt about that. Now, it hasn't been a big dollar amount so far. There's a $60 billion cap on this. They're calling it an emergency facility. It's an emergency facility, but there's no emergency here. There's no emergency. Japan is in trouble. Their yen is collapsing. They've also got a deal. They don't have any energy in Japan. Their fuel prices have gone through the roof. Their costs have gone up. But due to the war. Problem, no? But now they want to eliminate that $60 billion cap so they can print as much money as they possibly can. Meanwhile, come the middle of August, maybe the third week of August, we'll officially be $40 trillion in debt. It's a reality of the terrain. I'm going to tell you how we're handling it, how we play it, how we invest it, how we've invested it over the past 30 years. WatchdogOnWallStreet.com, WatchdogOnWallStreet.com. Again, become a part of our family. Get to our website. Don't go anywhere. We'll be back.
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0: 5 to become this year's biggest movie. Meantime, Christopher Nolan's The Odyssey is having an epic run of its own, crossing $1 billion worldwide, becoming Nolan's biggest hit. The two blockbusters are helping Hollywood swing into the best year since the pandemic. Carmen Roberts, Fox News.
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6: Tonight, looking at likely showers and possible thunderstorms with a low of 64. More chances of rain to begin tomorrow, followed by partly sunny skies, high of 80 and a low of 62. Tuesday, looking at mostly sunny skies with a high of 79 and a low of 61. That is a look at your forecast on Triple Talk, 102.3 and 103.3 FM, 1270 AM, WMKT.
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11: 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How are you doing this week?
13: A little bit tired. We had our grandkids with us over the weekend, 2-year-old and 1-year-old. We're not quite used to that level of activity in our house. They're delightful, though. It was really fun.
11: That was really, really, really fun. And, you know, when you have young kids in the house, grandkids, they mess everything up. And that leads perfectly to one of our items this week. August 6th through 12th is National Clutter Awareness Week. So,
13: I don't even know
11: what that means.
13: I just have to be aware that it's there.
11: You just have to be aware.
13: You don't have to clean
11: it
13: up.
11: It's not cleanup week. It's awareness week. And so I'm not going to bring up your shoe closet.
13: Well, I showed it to my daughter-in-law and I said, most people are horrified when I tell them about this. And she's like, oh, I have almost that many shoes. So I was very proud of her. So we're going to have to declutter a little because my niece, Connie, and her daughter, Hannah, are going to come in October. So we're going to start cleaning the house now because we have one.
11: It'll take a couple of months, yeah.
13: We have one room that we called the media room that has kind of become the
11: dumping ground.
13: Dumping ground. So we're going to have to clean that out and put a bed in there. So, yeah, so we're going to start decluttering bit by bit.
11: I am a clutterer, but I'm also a cleaner-upper. But it's not continuous. It's like
13: you're a pack rat.
11: I am.
13: You are.
11: I have a lot of stuff from going back to like when I was probably 18 months old. I still have that stuff. And I, you know, like my baby shoes and pictures and stuff. I don't know what to do with it. I kind of don't want to throw it away, but nobody cares. You know, the kids aren't going to want it.
13: Yes. And we won't talk about the garage. So I have a closet full of shoes, but you have a garage full stuff lifted up to the ceiling on risers.
11: But that's a masterpiece. That's different than a closet full of shoes.
13: That's
11: an artistic creation. So.
13: Okay. Well, let's go on to your next topic, which is very bizarre.
11: So what is the weirdest food you ever ate?
13: I don't know. Horse meat is on your list, so I guess I can say that. We had that in Iceland.
11: Yeah. And snails? I mean, snails are not really
13: snails.
11: I thought they were good. I like snails, you know, with lots of butter. And
13: I won't tell you what they remind me of because it's gross.
11: Okay.
13: But well, a lot of people like them.
11: I was looking at culturaleats.com, and they had a list of some really weird foods. So the first one is green jello with tuna and mayonnaise. Would you ever try something like that?
13: I could probably handle that. I mean, tuna and mayonnaise is pretty normal. Throw a little Jell-O on it.
11: I hate mayo.

0: mayonnaise, though. It's just like...
1: No, it grosses you out.
0: I will not touch anything with mayonnaise, so that immediately sounds super gross. All right. Pork blood chocolate pie.
1: Absolutely not.
0: Who came up with the idea of putting pork blood in chocolate pie?
1: Probably a dog.
0: Why ruin a good chocolate pie? And Spam mixed with Pepto-Bismol. Now, I think that's a strategic food, right?
1: Okay.
0: You're taking action before the stomach cramps come.
1: And they're both pink, right?
0: Right.
1: So you can't tell.
0: And here's sausages dunked in root beer.
1: Now that's
0: that doesn't sound so bad to me. And then whale, penguin, and fermented shark. All delicacies, again, from Iceland. So I guess if you are really into the, like, the weird food thing, Iceland is your place to go. So anyway, today we have Dima Nagoyuk.
2: Hello.
0: Who rebuilt his life after leaving Ukraine in 2022 and now helps $5 million to $50 million businesses run with AI systems that answer calls, manage operations, and even monitor profits.
1: And after him, we have two other guests, which we're excited to talk to as well. Delphine LeGrand. She's the co-founder of Protocol. Oh, my gosh. We're right in the middle of these peptides right now.
3: Very timely.
1: Yes. And then we have Drea Lynn. Now, this is the story I've got to hear. And from earning a six-figure salary to six figures in debt to back to profitability now. So talk about resilience. So those are all coming up.
0: That's great. And on top of all that, we'll soon find out if you own your own identity.
1: And later on, it's Noah's Retrospective, along with Secrets of the Entrepreneurial Mind.
0: What if your next employee never sleeps, never calls in sick, speaks 15 languages, can answer your customers at 2 a.m.? While many businesses are still debating whether AI is worth the investment, Dima Nagoyuk has already replaced major parts of his own operations, including bookkeeping, with AI, and now runs multiple businesses using systems he has built himself. Is this the future of entrepreneurship, or are humans about to automate themselves out of a job? So tell us a little bit about your perspective on AI and jobs in the workplace.
2: What I see now in practice, for example, business owners, they're doing the same. So they try to manage, for example, by themselves 10 p.m. calls, or they're looking for their emails at 11 p.m. instead of, I don't know, playing with their kid sometimes on Sunday or Saturday. So what AI can do? We started that probably AI will change everyone. So I work with AI for like now a few years, and I want to say, you know, so AI won't change you. What AI really do, it can take the work or like take the tasks people don't want to do. For example, manage some kind of routine. Or again, let's imagine you're at home sleeping, for example, at bed, and you receive some clients like calling you. Let's say, I don't know, he's like in the other side of Earth. Yeah, and he's calling you. It's your like 3 a.m. You miss this call. So what he will do? He will call your competitor. Basically, you lost your deal. What I'm building. So I created, let's say, a call center. Mm-hmm. How my workflow will look like. So AI call center, let's say it's one AI agent. He's answering call 24/7. So when I started, my AI call center, let's say, was version 1. Now I have version 47. So again, I have AI that managed AI call center, and he analyzed each calls, and they improve each other. So let's proceed. We received a call, for example, at 3 a.m. What's next? This client, for example, asked for some kind of stock or he want an invoice. So again, I have another AI agent who can, for example, create an invoice and send it by mail to the client. Client is paying your invoice. Next AI agent, he's managing if really we received, for example, I don't know, Stripe, PayPal, Zelle, wherever he want to pay. Then warehouse, then shipping. The only one thing I cannot manage, I cannot like manage with AI, that someone in my warehouse need to move boxes.
1: Right. Yeah.
0: So how do you feel this impacts employment in general then? Obviously, if you have AI agents who are able to take care of these jobs that people used to do, that's going to be a change in the job market, right? So do you see this as a positive thing?
2: So let's start, for example, that each business has its own leaks. Yeah, so it's money leaks, it's, for example, invoices leaks, it's some customer support leaks.
0: So by leaks, you mean like

0: They're missing something.
1: So what AI can do, for example, it can tell you as an accountant, for example, guys, you're wasting money here. Or, for example, if you're head of marketing, he will analyze your marketing, like, I don't know, Meta Cabinet or Google Cabinet or Instagram spends. And he will say, for example, okay, Dima, I think we need to decrease Amazon budget because, like, we're wasting money. Or we need to increase impact here. So it's not changing me. It helped me to be more stronger. And it showed me, like, with help of AI, where can I make my business more stronger and how can I beat my competitors. So again, answering your questions, if he will change someone. In general, what all business owners wanna. Today I earn, for example, this sum of money.
0: You know, when we talk about the future of work, AI becomes more and more capable of every year, right? I mean, somebody once said, this is the worst that AI will ever be. So the technology is evolving.
1: Mm-hmm.
0: Whether you think it's going to be better or worse. And so it would seem that, you know, the opportunities for human involvement is going to shrink over the years, right? Yeah. I mean, I guess we never really know what the endpoint of the AI development is, but what are your thoughts on that?
1: I can give you a perfect example that, for example, I create my own AI clone. So I gave him everything, like, you know, all my emails, and I even have some kind of notes from when I was 15. Now I'm 36. So can you imagine, like, 21 year of my life in my notes?
0: Mm. Sort of like my clutter, you know, going back to 18 months. But
1: I was not afraid of this. Yeah. And so all my text messages with my family, with my partners, with everyone. And in the end, I have my own clone who know how I speak. My manner, my words, everything. So basically, it's really my, like, digital clone. Can you imagine, for example, if you will have your clone, yeah? And our clone can figure, like, in few seconds if I fit to your interview, if I'm good, right? It's like, so you don't need to call me. Our AI will, like, connect each other and, like...
0: Our clones will talk and we'll do a show.
1: Yeah, because
0: okay,
1: my clone know everything about me and your clone know, like, what guests do you need, like?
2: So who was emailing me when we were not emailing back and forth?
0: Good point. Was it your clone?
1: It's the best question.
2: Was that your clone?
1: we work 50-50.
2: Because I know your clone didn't want to come into the iHeart Studios in New York. But I might have thought you would.
1: But probably your listeners will ask, hey, is Dima really in your studio?
2: He's here in the flesh. Yeah. We have pictures. Of course, those can be fake too. But
0: well, as a business owner, I love AI because it answers questions for me quickly, where before I would have to hire a consultant or something, and they would spend, you know, a couple months on a project, and now I get an analysis pretty quickly.
1: I'm really glad that I can now teach people that you can start wherever you're thinking like it's too late, you know, that this train already gone. No, guys. I think with statistics, just 1% of people on Earth using ChatGPT.
2: Oh, my gosh.
1: 1%.
0: Dima Ngodjuk here with us today. He's an AI expert.
2: How do people find you? And I want you to spell your last name, because your website is your last name, right?
1: Yeah. So, I did it like, you know, I did it like some kind of my portfolio. And when, again, I understand that people want my, for example, some of my thing that I do, I rebuild it. So it's Ngodjuk, like N like Nancy, E-G-O. O D like David, I U K, Ngodjuk.ai.
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11: Now it is time for real AI use cases where I'm going to ask everybody for one way they're using AI, their most recent thing they did or their favorite way, the most fun way. And we are going to start with Dima Nagyuduk. What is one of your favorite uses of AI?
12: I will tell you from my personal life. 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So he needs to visit dental for just kind of checkups and some, let's say, small issue with his teeth. 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And what you need to do, you need to call the dental. You need to ask, hey, are you able to do this? When is the nearest like time you can make me appointment? And are you accepting my insurance? What I did, I asked my AI call center, hey, call everyone like in the area of 5 miles and ask all these questions. So he did about 150 calls. And when I wake up next day, I have 3 dental that totally fit myself.
11: Wow, that is pretty powerful.
13: That's pretty good. Great. Unfortunately, I'm happy with my dentist, but if I'm not, I will call you.
11: Okay, Delphine Legrand with theprotocol.com. What is one way you're using AI in your business?
14: We're utilizing AI in so many different ways in terms of personalizing the recommendations. And of course, there's still clinician oversight. That's, you know, a key part of the offering. But ultimately, AI, you know, can give people so much more information.
11: Great. Drea Lynn, drealynn.co What's one way you're using AI?

0: AI in your business?
1: I've had my AI checking each other, and the result has been pretty good. So if Claude gives me something, I give it to chat and I say, hey, how would you make this better? What have you found that's good? Now, then I go and check that, but I've really have gotten some good results from that. And so that's been really good for me.
0: Yeah, so Richard Gearhart with Gearhart Law.
2: Lately, we've been looking at different software packages for the law firm, CRM, which, is a way for us to track our potential clients and our contacts and create mailing lists. And we have Zoho for that, but then we're also have a ERP, which is sort of an all-in-one system that helps us with our invoices and our timekeeping and all of those things. And the ERP has a CRM system too. So we're upgrading this ERP system, and we're trying to decide, do we stay with our current Zoho CRM, or do we use the integrated system? ChatGPT has been really great at sort of coming up with the pluses and minuses of each approach and giving pretty balanced view of what the right course is. And both programs have their strengths and their weaknesses. It would take me hours to go through all of that boring software, manuals and videos, and to try to figure all of this stuff out. And in 10 seconds, it comes up with a pretty good analysis that seems pretty credible. So
0: Yeah.
2: that's what we're doing.
0: Well, one of the ways I used it recently, I gave a presentation on AI and marketing, and I work on AI visibility. So, how can you be the answer for ChatGPT and the other LLMs? I give ChatGPT a little more weight because when we look at how people are approaching us from the LLMs in the law firm, we have Google Analytics to look at. We can see that most people come from ChatGPT, although we do get them from Claude, we do get them from Gemini. And nothing from Copilot, though. But I'm also looking at Claude, enterprise level Claude, to see if we can use that instead of Copilot. But Claude is kind of funny because it'll give you like 20 seats. You can have 20 people use it, but it doesn't give you any more credits. So you still have the same amount of data usage, even though you have 20 people using it, as if you bought it with one person. So they'll probably change that, don't you think? Like
2: Yeah,
0: eventually.
2: I mean, I'm
0: Yeah.
2: hearing more and more people are coming to me and saying, well, can you authorize more credits for this or more credits for that? Which
0: Yeah.
2: I didn't hear a year ago. So the AI companies are in this to make money, right? And they're now, you're having to pay for your service with credits.
0: Right. But one way I used
2: You
0: it
2: have to
0: for,
2: start budgeting for that.
0: yeah, one way I used it for this presentation. So one of the first things you want to do when you're seeing what your AI visibility is online is you want to do a query about yourself. But I'm not sure that that works because I feel like if you've been using it a lot, like everybody here has, it knows you so well. And it loves to flatter you. It's if you, if I say who's the best law firm in the universe,
2: Well, that's a fact. That's not flattery.
0: I'll say pretend act as though you are a business owner looking for a patent law firm. Who would you choose? Gearhart Law. I'm like, well, is that really true? Or
2: Are they
0: so
2: telling
0: I
2: us
0: think
2: what we want to
0: so
2: hear?
0: or are they telling us what we want to hear? So I think you have to have
2: Probably a little bit of
0: I
2: that.
0: think you have to have somebody else do the query. But what it did for me for this presentation, it put together a list of 10 queries that you can do to get kind of a baseline for how somebody's showing up in the LLMs and when people ask different questions. And I gave that as a handout. And it was geared towards CPAs, but I tried so then I tried to use it for Gearhart Law. And that's where it kept coming up with, oh, Gearhart Law, Gearhart Law. And I'm like, is this real or not? I could talk about this all day. I love this stuff, but we have to wrap this part up. So I want to do say that this has been altered to fit our radio spot. It's been edited, but we have the Real AI Use Cases Business Owners Roundtable on YouTube and wherever you get your podcast, where you'll hear the whole thing. And it's really been a great conversation. So coming up, we have two more wonderful entrepreneurs. Can hardly wait to hear their stories and also secrets of the entrepreneurial mind. We'll be right back.
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3: News. I'm Deborah Valentine. Iran issuing new demands during ongoing peace talks with the U.S. Fox's Steve Harrigan reports from Tel Aviv.
4: From Iran, more mixed messages on their progress. Some hardliners making extreme demands they say must be met before any deal is made.
3: Tehran wants U.S. naval blockade lifted, the withdrawal of U.S. military troops, and the fact that the U.S. must never, they say, threaten Iran again. Congress didn't approve President Trump's Save America Act before departing Washington for a five-week summer break. Vice President J.D. Vance on Fox's Saturday in America weighs in.
5: The president's priority right now is to get the Save America Act passed. I think it's absurd that we're the most advanced democracy in the entire world, and yet we don't have voter ID. That really has to change.
3: Most Democrats oppose the Save America Act. It requires photo ID to vote in federal elections. 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
7: Tonight, looking at likely showers and possible thunderstorms with a low of 64. More chances of rain to begin tomorrow, followed by partly sunny skies, high of 80 and a low of 62. Tuesday, looking at mostly sunny skies with a high of 79 and a low of 61. That is a look at your forecast on Triple Talk, 102.3 and 103.3 FM, 1270 AM, WMKT.
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9: 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It's a place where founders share what really works. Now it's time for intellectual property news. Can you own the sound of your own voice? That question is at the center of a new lawsuit involving Google and longtime public radio host David Greene. Greene spent years hosting NPR's Morning Edition and other radio and podcast programs. Then friends and former colleagues began contacting him with a strange question. Had he licensed his voice to Google? They were listening to the male AI host in Google's Notebook LM, a tool that can turn documents into a conversational, podcast-style audio summary. Greene says the synthetic host sounds remarkably like him, including his cadence, tone, intonation, and even some of his verbal mannerisms. The Washington Post says that Greene said, "I was, like, completely freaked out. It's this eerie moment when you feel like you're listening to yourself." Greene sued Google in California, claiming the company used his voice and identity without permission to help create its AI broadcasting product. Google strongly denies that. It says the Notebook LM voice is based

0: authorize commercial use of someone's identity. The court compared the dispute to the famous Bette Midler case. After Midler refused to sing in a Ford commercial, Ford hired a sound-alike singer. The court held that a distinctive voice can be a valuable part of someone's identity, even though the voice itself is not copyrighted. Now back to the case. The federal judge did not rule that Google copied Green's voice, but sent the case to the California State Court, where the court could rule on things like unfair competition, violation of the right to privacy, misappropriation, and the unauthorized commercial use of someone's identity. The judge drew a sharp distinction between the input and the output of the AI system. Based on this ruling, it appears that even if Google did not expressly train AI on Green's voice, but used an actor instead, perhaps with a slightly different voice, there can still be liability. So, Green has won a procedural round, but he must still prove that the AI voice is sufficiently identifiable as his and that Google unlawfully exploited his identity. Google will have the opportunity to show that its voice was independently created from the actor it hired. The takeaway for entrepreneurs is that AI risk is not limited to patents, trademarks, and copyrights. A person's voice, face, name, and likeness may create separate legal rights, and using an AI-generated imitation can create liability even when no exact recording or photograph appears in the finished product. 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It may be, who owns your identity? And if you have an idea or invention you want to protect, the team at Gearhart Law helps entrepreneurs turn ideas into protected assets. 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Later, Secrets of the Entrepreneur Mind, what successful founders think about that most people never see.
1: And now it is time for Delphine Legrand with theprotocol.com. I can hardly wait to hear what you have to say about health and using these new medicines. So welcome. Tell us what you're working on and what you're seeing. Really excited.
2: I'm building a peptide company. Mm-hmm. And essentially we help people make it easy to get started with peptides. And we help them guide them through the process because it's a very, very confusing space out there.
1: It is. What do they do for you? Because I've read so many different articles. Oh, they don't want to make them legal. They want to make them legal. This kind's okay. That kind's bad. Like, what do they do for you?
2: So peptides are short chain amino acids. I think of them as microproteins, signaling molecules, and they help certain processes in your body. And so the easiest way to think of them is kind of similar to a supplement. Supplement is really an umbrella category, right? And so supplement encompasses vitamin D, magnesium, zinc. And so similarly, peptides, it's one word that represents many different things. And so your body naturally produces over 300,000 peptides. There are about 150 that have been developed for therapeutic purposes. But for example, insulin is a peptide, oxytocin is a peptide. And so peptides have been around for a long time, but they've really been popularized in the last few years since GLP-1s. I mean, everyone here has heard of Ozempic, right? Mm-hmm. And now what's happened is that with the, you know, rising popularity of GLP-1s, people are asking, oh, well, what other peptides are out there? What can they do for me? And the answer is a lot of different things. Peptides are often very popular in the bodybuilding communities. That's where they often start. And so body composition is a really big category. Recovery is another huge one. And so you might have heard of BPC-157. After GLPs, that's probably the most, you know, popular peptide out there. And it's one of the core regenerative peptides that can help with different types of, you know, chronic injuries, acute injuries. Now, these are not, you know, FDA approved, and so they can't necessarily treat specific injuries. And so they're used more for general kind of wellness purposes. And so recovery is a huge area as well.
1: So what if you're intolerant to one? So I tried GLP-1 mm-hmm. and I was pretty intolerant to it. So I decided I wasn't going to go that route. But could it have been the kind of peptide? Could there be a different version of it that would have worked better with my body?
2: Potentially. I mean, for GLPs, there are two different versions that are FDA approved right now. There's a third one that is in clinical trials. But definitely depending, you know, on the type of

0: HLP, some people will react better to some of them. Then there are other things that you can do in terms of adjusting, you know, dosing, in terms of adjusting certain lifestyle changes as well that can help, like eating late at night, that could potentially make some of those scenarios worse. So there are a lot of things that you can do to help with the process, and working closely with a clinician and someone who knows what they're doing to help guide you through that process, because that's really the big challenge with the space right now, is that there's this huge gray market and people are kind of experimenting willy-nilly using a lot of the tools that we just talked about, you know, AI, Reddit, and self-education is incredibly important and something that I deeply believe in. But at the same time, you need a real sounding board, someone who knows what they're doing and that can really guide you through that process. There's one thing that I say all the time that I've really learned through this process, is that bioindividuality is very real and there's not one size fits all. Everyone is different based on their health history, their goals, where they're at in their life. And so even though you can certainly pattern match across the board, everyone will have a slightly different experience. And then aesthetics is another big group, but it's more sort of aesthetics from the inside, right? Beauty from the inside, regenerative medicine. And then another big group is going to be more of the focus, energy, nootropic type of peptides that work on the brain. So I would say, broadly speaking, those are the main categories.
1: Delphine Legrand with theprotocol.com. This was fascinating. Thank you. How do people find you?
0: Theprotocol.com, and the protocol with an E at the end.
1: Great. Thank you very much.
0: Thanks for having me.
2: Passage to Profit with Richard and Elizabeth Gerhart.
1: And now it's time to move on to Drea Lynn with howtosmartquit.com and her book, Smart Quit. You have an amazing story. Tell us.
3: Yes. I like to call my career like a cat career. I'm a former attorney. I was 10 years in church ministry. I've been the COO of some entrepreneurial companies, fractional COO, and then an EOS implementer, which was my transition into entrepreneurship. And how Smart Quit came along, because the way I quit was not that smart. And so that experience became a book. But hey, if I didn't have it, I couldn't have written a book about it. And so that's kind of how I am here today.
1: So you were making six figures, then you were in debt six figures, and now you're doing great again. How did all that happen?
3: Yeah, so, and really, as I mentioned, you know, really wasn't entrepreneurial in nature. I did well working for other people and kind of was doing fine, and then got a bug. This was like, I kind of wanted to start my own business. I wanted to work for myself, and I thought I had the plan right. Oh my gosh, you know, I've excelled in everything in my life, and I had, this is what was going to happen first. I had a, you know, 6 months reserve in terms of, you know, how much money I had saved up. I was going to go talk to my boss. We were going to slowly roll out of my role because I was so important that they weren't going to be able to separate from me immediately. Well, they were able to separate from me immediately because I went and talked to them on a Tuesday and they told me Friday was my last day, and that was not a part of the plan. Also, I planned, you know, first client maybe 2 months, 3 months, was not planning on 6 months. And so all of these are the things that I probably should have had a plan B and a plan C that I did not plan for. And so talking about all those things of, hey, so you think you want to be an entrepreneur, because that's a part of the book too. Let's really talk about, why are you thinking, okay, you're working somewhere, I want to start my own business, you know, what does this look like? Why are you wanting to do this? And then what are the steps to do so the right way, so we can launch with a plan and not in panic?
2: So looking back at what happened, knowing what you know now, what would you have done differently? Because it sounded like you had a pretty good plan there.
3: Yeah, and part of what we talk about is the timing of it. I think I would ask myself, was this the proper time, in terms of, I don't think I had the right network in terms of who my clients were going to be. So I literally started with zero, and I thought that I was going to, you know, oh, I was going to reach out to all these people and they were going to hire me. And, you know, they had small businesses and it didn't. It was starting from zero. I had never business developed before. And so starting that, I think I would have gotten some training and experience. I think I would have talked to some people who were doing what I was about to do. Mm-hmm. I tell people all the time, my little sister, she wanted to start a food truck. And I was like, have you talked to anybody who have a food truck? Because I don't think you want to be up during those times that food truckers are. And so talking to someone who, so I think I would have talked to someone who was going to be doing what I was going to be doing, to say, okay, let me hear about their experiences. Are there some things I should be preparing for now? And so those were some of the things. And even the timing of

0: hey, when does my company really need to know when I'm transitioning, to give them a fair, because I want to transition correctly, but too early can be too early too, you know, if it's unnecessary and it would put me in a bad position. So
1: are companies open to this kind of long transition, you think? Because I've been around forever and worked for corporate, and their attitude was always like, well, once you say something like that, you're done. And we need to replace you with somebody who's going to be here and who's committed to the job and blah, blah, blah, blah, blah, blah, blah. But it does seem like things are changing a little bit
0: right
1: now.
0: This is actually a very something I was not anticipating. So I wrote my book for aspiring entrepreneurs. Really, I felt that I was making entrepreneurship look too easy because I had all these people coming to me saying, oh, I want to be an entrepreneur. I want to do what you do. And I was like, wait, hold on. I think you need to know what this journey really looked like, because there were steps in this before you just quit your job just because you want to do that. Let me help you understand what that looked like. But since writing this book, I've actually started working with some companies to say, hey, these people who are coming saying that they want to start their own business, they have an owner's mindset. And these probably are your top talent, that if you structure their position and you almost give them a P&L within your business, you probably can hold on to them and they might not really need to launch. And so, listen, I think that you should be developing leaders within your business. And so just because someone wants to start their own business, I don't think you should, you know, all of a sudden we take it so personally and, oh my gosh, they're betraying us. And it's seen as some, like you saying, oh my gosh, they almost become a cancer and, you know, you got to get rid of them quickly. I think that's really a negative point of view to have. I think you should support growth within whoever you have. However, I also think that growth can happen within a company if you lead correctly and you give them that ownership ability within their position within your company.
2: Right. Yes. They can be an intrapreneur is what they call those, right?
0: Yes.
2: Drea, we have to wrap up this segment, unfortunately, because I could talk with you about this stuff all day.
0: It.
2: Seriously. What's the best way for people to find you? And you coach people, right? So if they need your help.
0: Yes. So howtosmartquit.com is where you can get the book. There's an Audible, all the things. And then at DreaLynn.co on all the socials is where you can find me and follow me.
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5: Now it's time for Noah's retrospective. 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
6: You know, everybody's screaming about AI right now, but the fact is there are many long-standing existing technologies in our world that are to this day vastly underutilized. I'll give you an example. There's that real feel technology, the thing that the weather people on TV use to tell you it's going to be 14 degrees tomorrow morning at 7 a.m., but actually you're going to feel like it's 9 below. How do they do that? How do they compute that? And how can they actually tell me that confidently? And you know something? After all these years, they're almost never wrong. So what if we applied that same technology to something like personal finance? Well, it's a 30% loss you're going to incur over the next 6 months, but actually you're going to feel destitute and bankrupt for the next 7 years. Or in relationships. I know we've only been dating 5 months, but this breakup's going to make you feel as though you just ended a 35-year marriage. So accept this $10 gift card from me, please. You know, if we keep going in this direction, we're not going to need therapy anymore. Want to get in touch with your feelings? Just check the app. What are you going to do? Argue with technology?
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7: Now it is time for Secrets of the Entrepreneurial Mind. And we are going to start with Dima. What is a secret you can share with our audience?
8: So I want to share for someone starting today. I want to say build one thing that works and let it be boring. Because everyone wants the impressive version of something. And the boring one that can work every day, for example, without you, I think it's the best you can do for yourself for now.
7: That's great advice, really. So how did you choose New York to live in?
8: I don't know why. New York was also like, before all this, like before war started and before I moved with my family, we've been here for 2 times. It's the city that you love. I think also the reason why I came here, because I understand that, hey, my kid is 2 years old, yeah, and he will grow up here.

0: and it's a city that love everyone.
1: All things to be proud of.
2: Delphine Legrand, what's one piece of advice you can give?
3: For a long time, I often thought that, oh, this is the way to build a business. And I was surrounded by a lot of venture-backed entrepreneurs that all sort of follow that same stereotypical kind of like hardo, pushing through break walls type of persona. And really, it's just a way. And for me, I often saw that and, you know, would get discouraged because I don't necessarily fit that profile. And what I've realized over time of, you know, building my own company is that doing it in an authentic way is so incredibly important. And I consider myself very, you know, relationship first kind of founder, whether it's with our members, our partners, our investors. And that's just how I operate through life. And, you know, so far it's worked really well. And if I had tried to be like the stereotypical founder, it simply would not have worked for me. And so I think being honest with yourself about what you bring to the table and how you want to build your business and then just go for it.
2: That's great advice too. Drea Lynn, what is a secret you can share?
4: I would say do not compare your entrepreneurial journey to anyone else's journey because it would steal the joy of your journey. Whether or not there are ups or downs, if you're looking at someone else's journey and let's say all of a sudden, you know, in 6 months, their business all of a sudden blossoms and yours isn't, there is joy in your specific journey. And so just look at the road that you're on, learn your lessons, take every day, day by day, and really just enjoy the ride because it is a ride.
2: It is. That's great advice. Richard Gearhart.
1: I would say your most valuable work is often not your most urgent work. I think it's important to take some time once a week or on some regular basis, just take a step back and talk with your customers, look at your numbers, strategize about your goals, but you need time to not just be caught up in the urgent day-to-day and take a step back. We all call that working on your business, but I think sometimes it's too easy to get caught up in the urgent day-to-day.
2: And for me, Elizabeth Garrett, I'm going to say take a break. I hear these entrepreneurs who say, I work 24/7 and I've been doing it for 5 years. I've never had a vacation, blah, blah. Well, you are killing your creativity. So I think that you need to take a break in order to recharge your batteries and to really get creative again and discover your joy again. Because if you're just in the business nonstop, it's just not going to be a great life for you.
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